0: Graham Connors, Great Australian Talent, and The Road Less Travelled. It's 26 minutes to 10. A bit of sport for you before 10 this morning. We'll just preview what's on the drawing board for this weekend. Good response to the tune teaser. A few coming in after 9. Good morning to Cotton Pickin. Sue and Bob, good morning. Jeff Webb, g'day Webby. And Ann Terry at the Bronhill House. Nosy, who else is in the mix there this morning? Tess is in Railway Town. The Bushy, Elaine, and our good friend who's off to play bridge, she tells us, Gigi.
1: Good nooning.
0: Off to play bridge. We get all this rain tomorrow, and Gigi might need to build a bridge. Now, I found a little bit of, we talk about archival audio. Now, this isn't local audio, but this is from the ABC in 1971, when they sent one of their reporters out to look at buying a new car and the associated costs of having a car and running a car in 1971. So the vehicle he looked at cost about $4,000 or $5,000. But here is the ABC reporter in 1971, adding everything up, what it costs to buy a car and run it on the road.
2: Let's start it all by buying a new car, say a whole. In the purchase prices included a sales tax figure of $543.05, and that stamp duty on the purchase amounts to $15.50. But I still have to register the car. There's the cost of the compulsory third-party insurance, and there's the price of my license renewal. The registration fee is $6. There's a road tax of $27.41. Third-party insurance is $40.15. And the new license costs $6. If I want to go anywhere, petrol's going to be another expense. The average Sydney motorist travels 8,000 miles in a year, and he requires 400 gallons of petrol to do it. On that quantity of fuel, we're paying a tax excise figure of $70. I'll award myself one traffic offence, a slight case of speeding or forgetting my headlights after dark, and that's going to be worth $20. Well, it's a new car and one doesn't anticipate having any trouble with it, but if we do, sales tax will constitute 15% of the final bill. So even if we've been scared off driving, we still haven't stopped paying because there's council rates to take into account. There's a proportion of the

0: council rates bill, which goes into roadworks, an average of perhaps $25. It all adds up to the extremely grand total of $845.11. So taking all that into account, we're sure to be hearing even more of the current political cliché that driving is no longer a right, it's a privilege.
1: 1971, oh, I've got to register the car, $6. License, $6. Ah, oh, terrible, wasn't it? That was from, yep, as I said, ABC reporter out and about in a car yard in 1971. Well, 55 years ago. Thank God it's... Well, I think it'd be fair to say that this bloke probably wasn't even born 55 years ago. Chuck, good morning.
2: That's the nicest thing you've ever said to me, mate. I would have been 4 years of age. But, the cost of the car, the cost of registration, the cost of fuel. Gee, it was tough going back in 1971, wasn't it?
1: Yeah, it's incredible. Yeah, that they talk about the percentage of your wage. We use buying a house now, percentage of your wage and how much you need to buy a house now. Back in the 70s and 80s, it was all achievable and doable. It's not anymore. Imagine if we got an old mate who just did that report and said, "Rhino, if you want to buy a brand new car in Australia today, you won't get any change out of 50 grand.
2: There's a situation where a lot of younger people, or a lot of people in general, probably doesn't matter the age as far as that goes, but... I reckon there's a lot of people that wouldn't even worry about thinking about buying a new house, or wouldn't even worry about thinking about a new car because they knew they wouldn't be able to budget for it. They wouldn't be able to handle the cost.
1: Yeah, you know, I can solve this problem in less than 5 seconds here, Chuck, about buying homes. And you know, imagine young people in their early 20s in Sydney who haven't spent $1.5 million or Melbourne or Perth. You know what the answer is? Move to the regions.
2: Yes, I hear you loud and clear. Although nowadays, a lot of the region's prices of houses are sneaking up a fair bit as well. But yeah, it's certainly more affordable. And you know what? A lot better places to live anyway in the regional areas, to be honest. But anyway, that's another story. But
1: quickly, I'm going to say this. If I said to you you had to move to one place outside of South Australia, I reckon you'd head to Geelong.
2: Well, after last night, yeah. Yeah, but it's a good way to start the weekend. Those people that love their footy. And are very passionate about their footy club or their footy team. It's always nice on a Thursday night to have a win because you've got the whole weekend to, not that I'm a very boastful person, but if anyone gives you a remark regarding your footy side, it's generally going to be in a good response because your team's won on a Thursday night. But if you lose, it becomes a very, very, very, very, very long weekend. So, but yeah, no, they looked good last night, the Cats. And I mean, what do you take from it? You take from it the Cats have got some good young players that are playing some good footy. Do you get worried if you're a Brisbane supporter? No, you don't. Sometimes teams, well, it was only a couple of weeks ago that the Cats looked very, very, very ordinary against Port Pirie. So things change, ebbs and flows, different training regimes that they have, and they go through a hot patch where they're training hard and they go through a softer patch when they're not training so hard. Things change and things change very quickly, don't they, Schmitty?
1: They do. The other thing I find interesting is that AFL clubs who sell games, like Melbourne's been going to Alice Springs and the Gold Coast Suns, I think for the last 5 or 6 years, have been playing in Darwin. In fact, they get back-to-back games and they stay there. I suppose in the world they live in, the amount of money they're getting paid to sell these games, let's be honest, I don't think the Gold Coast pack out too many stadiums at home. So for them, well, let's take the players up to Darwin for 10 days or 2 weeks and play a couple of games. Beauty.
2: Well, that's exactly where they're heading to take on Port tonight. So, yeah, I mean, I think in a perfect world, whether it be 1 year, 2 year, 3 years or whatever, probably sooner rather than later, they would hope, they need to even up the teams because, of course, Tasmania is coming in. So, Schmitty, I don't know whether you've heard any rumours or any information, but obviously there's a lot of people that are talking about, rightio, well, let's get a Northern Territory team to get it to make sure that there's 20 teams so we don't have a bye. So that might be 2 or 3 years down the track, but I reckon that's going to happen. And maybe that's a bit of a, I suppose, a bit of a carrot or a bit of a thought process is, rightio, well, let's have these games in the Northern Territory and see what the crowd numbers are like and see whether we can

0: make money out of those games, and if it is it worth pushing for a Northern Territory team down the track to be a standalone and have every second week at Darwin, you
1: Oh,
0: know? So it'd be interesting to see what happens there, Schmidty.
1: it'll be a home ground advantage to them, wouldn't it? The
0: Oh,
1: Northern Territory Crocs. But
0: yeah.
1: the other thing too is, I think if that was, and I agree with you, I think that's why they're probably going to go. If that was put on the table, they'd be looking for the Northern Territory government to really, really kick the tin, because, as you know, you need a lot of money to kick all this off.
0: Yeah, and they would. I'm sure they would. I'm sure the Northern Territory government. I'm not into politics that much, but I reckon they'd be quite happy to throw a bit of money towards making sure they've got a stadium that hasn't got a tree on the boundary line. Which you'd know that is it Traeger Park where the tree is.
1: Yeah.
0: They might have to do something about that if they were playing
1: Well,
0: AFL there every week. But I love those games, and I love seeing the situations of the game getting taken to different areas. And you know, the Darwin games, sure, the players get hot and they play in different conditions, but I actually love watching those games because the people that are there spectating, the smiles on their faces and the atmosphere that's there is absolutely brilliant. And you know, that's what sport's all about. You want people to be happy and you want people to be enjoying it, and you want everyone to have a chance to see it.
1: The other thing too is, I mean, the federal government's spending $600 million to set up a rugby league team in Port Moresby.
0: Yep.
1: The money's around.
0: Yeah, it's you know, we talk about it being sport, and I talk a lot of regional sport. Well, it's not really a sport to a certain extent. It's more of a business, isn't it? The
1: Oh,
0: amount of money that
1: yes.
0: gets thrown around, it's been a business, and it's been a business for quite a few years. But yeah, I don't know where they get all the money from, but it's probably out of our pockets when we're going to watch the games and when we're going to eat a hot dog that you don't want to drop any sauce because it'll cost you a fortune. But
1: Well,
0: yeah, you know, it's.
1: let me tell you this, Chuck. If you come to Broken Hill
0: Yes.
1: and you went to Jubilee Oval and you bought a hot dog off our canteen, if you drop that hot dog on your foot, you'd break it. It's the size of a cricket bat.
0: You gotta love that.
1: It's the size of a cricket bat.
0: Oh, our conversations on Saturday mornings during our show on ABC North and Western Eyre Peninsula, we bring out topics. As you know, we always like a topic so we can get our listeners involved. And regional football clubs' go-tos when it comes to canteen during footy season is a popular topic that we have had every now and again. It might be the hot chips and gravy. It might be the donuts. It might be a particular vanilla slice. It might be this, that, or the other. The biggest conversation that we've had, and I know we're getting off the topic of national sport, but the biggest topic that has been very controversial in recent weeks, Schmidty, is why don't mixed lollies have chocolates in them anymore? It's
1: Wow.
0: always jubes. It's always jubes or the jubey snakes or the jubey strawberries and creams. It's not
1: Cheaper.
0: very often chocolate. Yeah, exactly. That's what it's all about. It comes down to cost.
1: You know, I was doing a statewide SA program, this is a few years ago, and this fellow rang in. Now, I'm not sure, it was over on the Eyre Peninsula on Tumby Bay, Streaky Bay,
0: Yep.
1: somewhere like that. And he told me their football on a Saturday, their go-to was a fish burger.
0: Oh, yes.
1: Fresh fish they catch.
0: Yep.
1: Fish burgers. Now, you don't get fish burgers in Broken Hill, but he said to me it was their number one seller.
0: Been there, done that. I've had one of those fish burgers, and I think they have them at Elliston, and I think they also have them at Tumby, like you mentioned. And yes, it's certainly a go-to. But you know, the Lions Club donuts. I mean, you can't go past the donuts from the Lions Club. But anyway, plenty of great sport on this weekend as well, Schmidty. And
1: Yeah.
0: of course, South Australia play Western Australia in the SANFL versus the Waffle. So that's a big game this weekend. You touched on the Darwin game. That's on tonight, Port versus the Gold Coast. So I think Gold Coast are going to that favourites. And of course, the Crows take on North Melbourne. That's an early game tomorrow. So I think they started around 12:30 or 12:45, I think, from memory. So that's the AFL side of things. And of course, the Thunderbirds. We've got a good spread of South Australian teams that we like watching. We've got Port on tonight. We've got Adelaide Crows on tomorrow. And we've got the Thunderbirds on Sunday at 3:30. They're sitting second on the ladder at the moment and looking pretty at the moment, the Thunderbirds. And if you love your netball, which a lot of us do, they take on the Mavericks, which is on, as mentioned, Sunday at 3:30 in Adelaide. So a lot of great South Australian teams playing tonight, tomorrow and Sunday. And, of course, World Cup cricket's coming up as well. Bit of controversy. You probably follow it a bit, Schmitty, but Darcy Brown, the young superstar, being dropped from the squad for the Women's World Cup, the T20 World Cup that's in England. So lots of things happening in national sport around the place, Schmitty.
1: And probably something that's flying under the radar too in July is the Commonwealth Games.
0: Yeah, absolutely. Starting in July and looking forward to that. I love it, and I'm sure you're the same, Schmitty. The versatility or the variations of sports that we don't see very often is what I love about the Commonwealth Games and what I love about the Olympic Games when they come around, is you don't get to see much athletics on TV or listen to much athletics on the radio. You don't get to see the track and field events. You don't see a whole lot of these different sports. And I love it when the Commonwealth Games and the Olympic Games come around, because it gives you an opportunity to see different sports and different professionals at their best, showing us how we'd like to run and how we'd like to throw and how we'd like to swim. But yeah, it's always good to see the variation of sports.
1: Certainly is, mate. And no doubt we'll talk more about that next week. Good to catch up, Chook. Enjoy your weekend.
0: Good on you, Schmitty, and enjoy that hot dog.
1: Thanks, mate. Yeah, good on you, Chook. Yes, it's football canteens, and I'm sure soccer canteens, netball canteens, they all have their own specialities, I suppose we could say. Oh, yeah, just thinking about some of those at the moment. Yeah, the hot dogs at Jubilee Oval, as I said, if you drop one of those on your foot, you probably wouldn't walk for about a week. But the St. John's ladies there do an absolutely amazing job. They really, really do. Here's a little bit of Green Day for you this morning. It's a song called Good Riddance.

0: Green Day, yeah, good riddance. What's the time? 9 minutes to 10. Now, we're going to catch up with Fang before 10 this morning just to preview the jukebox. He's chosen the music. I've agreed with every song except for one. We can talk about that a bit more depth. I thought we'd put a bit of comedy in for you here this morning. Do you remember the Monty Python sketch, The Four Yorkshiremen?
1: Possible. That very possible to be a result.
2: That was, yes.
1: Very good. Nothing like a good glass of Chateau Le Chasseler, eh, Josiah?
3: Hey, right there, Obadiah.
4: Right. Who'd have thought 30 years ago we'd all be sitting here drinking Chateau de Chasselet, eh?
1: Aye. In them days, we was glad to have the price of a cup of tea.
3: Aye.
1: A cup of cold tea.
3: Aye.
4: Without milk or sugar.
3: Or tea.
1: Aye. In a cracked cup and all.
4: Oh, we never had a cup. We used to have to drink out of a rolled-up newspaper.
1: The best we could manage was to suck on a piece of damp cloth.
3: But you know, we were happy in those days, though we were poor.
1: Because we were poor. My old dad used to say to me, money doesn't buy you happiness, son.
4: I was right.
1: I was.
4: I was happier then and I had nothing. We used to live in this tiny old house with great big holes in the roof.
1: House? We were lucky to live in a house. We used to live in one room, all 26 of us. No furniture. Half the floor was missing and we were all huddled together in one corner for fear of falling.
3: Yeah, you were lucky to have a room. We used to have to live in corridor.
1: Oh, we used to dream of living in a corridor. Would have been a palace to us. We used to live in an old water tank and a rubbish tip. We got woke up every morning by having a load of rotting fish dumped all over us. House.
4: Well, when I say house, it was only a hole in the ground covered by a sheet of tarpaulin. It was a house to us.
1: We were evicted from our hole in the ground. We had to go and live in a lake.
3: You were lucky to have a lake. There were 150 of us living in shoebox in middle of the road.
1: Cardboard box?
3: No.
1: You were lucky. We lived for 3 months in a paper bag in a septic tank. You just have to get up at 6 in the morning, clean the paper bag, eat a crust of stale bread, go to work down mill, 14 hours a day, week in, week out, for 6 months a week. And when we got home, our dad would thrash us to sleep with his belt.
3: Luxury.
1: We used to have to get out of the lake at 6 o'clock in the morning, clean the lake, eat a handful of hot gravel, work 20-hour day at mill for 2 pence a month, come home and dad would thrash us to sleep with a broken bottle if we were lucky.
3: Well, of course, we had it tough. We used to have to get up out of shoebox at 12 o'clock at night and lick road clean with tongue. We had 2 bits of cold gravel, worked 24 hours a day at mill for 6 months every 4 years, and when we got home, our dad would slice us in two with bread knife.
4: Right. I had to get up in the morning at 10 o'clock at night, half an hour before I went to bed, drink a cup of sulfuric acid, work 29 hours a day down mill and pay mill owner for permission to come to work, and when we got home, our dad and our mother would kill us and dance about in our graves, singing hallelujah.
1: And you try and tell the young people of today that, and they won't believe you.
3: They won't.
0: Yep. Monty Python at their very best. Try and tell the young kids of today that they wouldn't believe you. No. It's 4 minutes to 10 o'clock.

0: Simon Garfunkel, Homeward Bound. Well, we're nearly newsbound in a minute or two, and then following news, Jukebox Journey today, and Fang has got the controls. Good morning, Fang.
1: Hello there, Andrew.
0: Now, you've chosen an interesting array of songs, haven't you?
1: Yeah, they're ones that are really good on the day, but they don't play much anymore over the radio. They're just all forgotten ones. They're all off, basically all countdown songs. They're off the countdown show.
0: So you're a countdown fan, were you?
1: Loved it. Loved it, mate, yes.
0: Sunday nights?
1: Oh, Murray Meldrum, loved it.
0: Gee, I tell you what, he kickstarted a lot of careers on that show.
1: Oh, everything, mate. He gave that many groups a kickstart, like I said, yeah.
0: Was it interesting, John Paul Young, I was reading an article months ago where he said it was thanks to Molly and Countdown that gave him the big kick.
1: He was on the first show.
0: JPY.
1: JPY, yeah.
0: All right, so we're going to roll these out between 10 and 11. Has anyone else had any input into these songs, mate, or has it been all been you?
1: No, just me. I've got your favourite, My Sharona, there.
0: We might play it. Fang, stick around. Jukebox Journey coming up after 10 this morning. We're about to head to the news. I can tell you just an update on the weather before we do so. 20.4 in Broken Hill at the moment. Should reach 24 today. The rain, we heard from the Bureau of Meteorology just after 9. He's now telling us anything between 10 and 35 millimetres for the far west tomorrow and the northeast pastoral districts of South Australia. We'll take a look at that. A bit more depth, as I said, following the national news. Time in the hill is 10 o'clock.
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4: Good morning, Richard Davies with ABC News. Mount Gambier community members have raised concerns about plans to end a moratorium on fracking in the state's southeast, saying it could negatively impact established industries in the region. About 200 people were in attendance at last night's country cabinet held at Mount Gambier High School, with many locals voicing their opposition to the plans. Sal Work attended the meeting and says she wants to see more details about what fracking in the region might look like.
5: If this was something we could do, I suggest it's done above Goyder's line. Why would you sort of target areas that are pretty much the food bowl for South Australia? My other concern is, are they going to co-fund the fracking investigation? This is taxpayers' money and there's no social licence.
4: Energy Minister Tom Koutsantonis says he's listening to the community but says energy security is important.
6: Moratorium is ending. We've got an energy crisis right now. We have our own gas supplies here in South Australia. Shouldn't we be seeking to get more of our own energy out of the ground so we can produce it for ourselves?
4: The Prime Minister and opposition leader have both begun post-budget roadshows spruiking dueling taxation plans. Political reporter Adam Langenberg has more.
7: Announcing that the 250,000th person had accessed the government's 5% home deposit scheme, Prime Minister Anthony Albanese has continued to defend his negative gearing and capital gains tax changes as necessary to allow young people into the housing market.
8: Well, we've taken hard decisions this week.
7: In an unusually bold budget in reply speech, Angus Taylor promised to index income tax brackets in line with inflation.
9: We'll end the inflation tax.
7: He says the plan would cost $22 billion over 4 years and claims it's funded by a crackdown on welfare payments to non-citizens and cuts to government programs.
4: Police are gathering evidence after a serious bus crash on the Bruce Highway in North Queensland. Joshua McIntosh reports.
10: Police say the vehicle with 29 people on board was travelling from Cairns to Airlie Beach yesterday afternoon when it rolled at Gumloo north of Bowen. One passenger has died. Several others, including the driver, have been taken to hospitals in Townsville, Eyre and Bowen. Queensland Premier David Crisafulli says it's a tragedy.
11: I just think about the friends and family and all of those people involved. I think of the emergency services personnel.

0: Taiwan, adding that Xi Jinping is also open to playing a role in ending the war, while Mr. Xi warns Taiwan could become a point of conflict between the two superpowers if not handled correctly.
1: A new study shows an immunization program for pregnant mothers and newborns has almost halved the number of babies being hospitalized with RSV. The respiratory virus can cause pneumonia and bronchitis and is a leading cause of hospitalization in infants under 12 months. Co-author of the study and pediatrician at the Kids Research Institute, Dr. Ushma Wadia, says the results are promising.
2: I'm very encouraged by these figures. I've seen that reduction on the wards where we're not seeing these babies coming in with bronchiolitis as we did 2 years ago.
1: Australian Eurovision fans say they're excited for Delta Goodrum, who's made it through to the grand final in Austria. The singer gave a dazzling performance of her song Eclipse, wowing the audience and judges alike. Eurovision enthusiast Alfie Tew is in Vienna and says it will be a very strong entry in the final.
3: I think this could be the biggest number that we've sent to Eurovision. She had a moon world, a sun world, an eclipse, of course, a grand piano, and projecting out of that grand piano was this platform that sent her up for this grand finale. Absolutely loving it. So excited that she's made it through to the final.
1: To the weather, showers across central and southern pastoral districts, increasing across eastern and southeastern districts during the afternoon. Port Lincoln 21, Port Pirie and Renmark 25, Mount Gambier 21, Broken Hill 24. Adelaide, cloudy with a high chance of rain, a top of 23, it's currently 22. Tomorrow, rain and 21. ABC News.
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7: An extended stint on the radio today. I mentioned earlier that Patrick is having a long weekend. In fact, he's having an extra long weekend because he's got next Monday off as well, which I'm quite happy about. Can't call it work, can you, sitting in a heated studio talking to people and playing music? It's not as if you're doing a 12-hour shift underground, is it? Or you're out in the shearing sheds or mustering or fencing or whatever you might be doing. No, it's great to be here with you this morning, and this particular little time slot on a Friday is a ripper because it's Jukebox Journey, and the Jukebox started over 20 years ago. It was the idea of one of our former announcers in Peter Jinks, and his two late mates, who have both sadly passed on, in Danny O'Connor and Ron Josephs, took it up with much glee. And here we are all these years later. Things come and things go, but if you're onto something good, you stick to it. I'll introduce the Jukebox shortly, and our host today, who is Fang, who's pulled the music together for us. An update on the weather before we move too much further. A mild day today, 24 degrees for Broken Hill. A bit warmer elsewhere, 26 for Ivanhoe, Wilcannia, Tipperborough, Whitecliffs and Menindee, 25 in Wentworth and Pooncarry, and Yunta today, 21. Rain is going to fall tomorrow. We had the Bureau on earlier this morning. They're saying anything between 10 to 35 millimetres. 10 to 35 millimetres. They predicted the rain should start falling around lunchtime, early afternoon. 18 degrees tomorrow for Broken Hill. That rain will continue into Sunday. We'll have a top of 19 on Sunday and a few showers hanging around on Monday, where the maximum there is expected to reach 18. And as the Bureau said earlier, you might get 10 millimetres at home, you might get 20, you might get 30. Who knows? We'll know by Monday morning. Temperature on the hill at the moment is 20.6 degrees. Now, Tune Teaser today, which is part of the Jukebox, has had a solid response. Solid. Not over the top, solid. It's a Saturday night and I feel alright. Now, a few to come in of recent times. Pat Borlase. Well, Pat, I've got a little story for you. It's a Saturday night and I feel alright. You see, Pat promises and promises and promises all these little goodies. A couple of days ago, Sue Kirsten delivered some homemade caramel tarts, Pat, to the ABC for morning tea. Absolutely sensational. I presume.

0: That Sue makes a few for our old man, the tea drinker.
1: It's a Saturday night and I feel all right.
0: Caramel tarts, oh, amazing they were. Thank you, Sue. And then yesterday, Louise knocked on the door on her way to work, and her daughter-in-law makes homemade Rocky Road. Now, if you work in this building and you're trying to get on a fitness kick, it's pretty tough. So, Louise, thank you. Caramel tarts and Rocky Road. I bring all that up, you see, because Pat promises everything, but we haven't seen her. Once more with the tune teaser.
1: It's a Saturday night and I feel all right.
0: Now give us a call if you know it. We'll put you into the draw. We'll announce the winner just before 11. 1-300-46-22-22. Not Donna Summer. It's not Donna Summer. And the SMS line 0467-922-783. Friday morning at this time, well, we wheel out the big organ.

0: And that was the theme that was introduced all those years ago by that trio, O'Connor, Joseph and Jinx. And you know what? Dave Baby Cortez still gets wheeled out in 2026. Now, Fang has ventured into the studio. There's a bit of a story how he came to be here. But anyway, let me say good morning, Fang. How are you?
1: Good morning, Hoppy. Good to be here, mate.
0: Now, you were dobbed in. You know that.
1: Yeah, I know.
0: Do you know who dobbed you in?
1: Yeah, I do.
0: Well, come on. Put names up.
1: Mr. Trevor Rudd. And I went to Ash there Wednesday night, and he completely denied it till you spilt the beans there yesterday on the radio.
0: I don't mind throwing Trevor under the truck. He knocked on the door the other day, and he had a little note, because you're both involved in Hash House Harriers.
1: Yes, we certainly are.
0: Yeah. How do you describe Hash House Harriers to people who don't know what that group is? What do you say?
1: Well, it's runners with a drinking problem. But it started in Kuala Lumpur in 1938. It's a thing, a wartime thing, but anyway, it's worldwide, actually, and you go there and you can do what you like. You go for a run, walk, whatever, you follow, someone sets a trail, and you go back, and you don't want to do nothing wrong during the week, because if you do something wrong and someone gets the wind of it, you're in trouble. You've got to have a down in front of everyone, and which everyone enjoys, though, but yeah, it's quite good. We're looking for new members. Every Wednesday night we meet, and you look on Broken North Hash House Harriers on Facebook, if you want to know where it is. Mm-hmm. It's announced, and the write-up's there every week. Yeah.
0: And I think the thing is that, as you said, if people want to walk, they can run, they can do whatever they like. How far do you normally go?
1: Well, when we first started, there was all 7K run. Everyone run. Then now it's, we haven't got to do a real lot. Then there are 80% of us walk. We're only doing about 4Ks now, though, but that's quite good, though.
0: Yeah, and then you have a little social gathering and then head home.
1: Yeah, but taking a can or two, it's quite good.
0: Yeah. Is Mark Mitchell still involved in this group, is he?
1: In the ear character. Yeah. Yes, people would come in just to see him, I guarantee you that.
0: Yeah, no, he certainly is. Now, so Trev came in, knocked on the door, little letter, because you've got a little milestone coming up with Hash House Harriers.
1: Yeah, 2,000 runs in a couple of weeks' time. I started in about 1986. Yeah, there's still a few of them there. Not a lot, but a lot of people come and gone since then,
0: Then they must keep good records then, if they know it's exactly
1: what they're doing. Oh, Ruddy keeps a record of everything, yes.
0: Oh, dude, I hate to be in the first one. I can imagine what would go on there. So he dobbed you in, and then he thought it'd be a good idea for you to host the jukebox. Now, are you somebody who's always enjoyed music, Fang?
1: Oh, shit, yeah.
0: Yeah?
1: No, I grew up with a mate, always go to bed at night with a wireless going, when I was a kid. Always, yes. Loved it.
0: Do you remember your first group that really, you thought, I love this? Was there any early music or any early groups?
1: Bloody hell. Mum used to play a lot of stuff. I just liked the old stuff, can't think of them now, but just all the old ones,
0: Well, the one you're kicking off with today is Mondo Rock, Cool World. This is just a song that you like?
1: Yeah, a bit of Ross Wilson, he's great. Yeah, no, that one and these other songs he's got are really good. He's quite good.
0: All right. What do you reckon? Mondo Rock, let's play it?
1: Mondo Rock, yep.

0: Mondo Rock, Cool World, Rossy Wilson. Fang, just going to say, I've seen Ross Wilson perform here a few times. He's just a wonderful musician.
1: He's great, yeah. I still love his old stuff, but was it Daddy Cool, wasn't it?
0: Daddy Cool, yeah. Now, an email's come through. No, not an email. It's an SMS from Sue and Paul Kirsten. Sue does the, our little goodies, and Paul, who sits at home all day drinking tea. And the message says that you dob yourself in all the time.
1: You know I didn't, don't you?
0: I know. Ruddy dobbed you in. All right, now let's stick, because you've got a few Australian groups in the mix here today. Air Supply. Was it just the sound of that song?
1: Yeah, I just loved it when it came out. Yeah, I've got all these home, every one of these. Yeah, I don't know a lot about it, obviously, but I just like the song.
0: Oh. Now, with your music at home, are we talking CDs, cassettes, or vinyl?
1: Everything.
0: Yeah?
1: I've got 45s back to 60, 69.
0: And you got the turntable?
1: Yes, got the turntable, Bluetooth turntable, Pioneer one as well. Got all that stuff. Got five stereo systems everywhere. Got them into stuff.
0: So you got the turntable.
1: Yeah.
0: You put the vinyl on, and do you Bluetooth that to your speakers?
1: To your receivers, yeah. They pick up quite well. No, that's good. You don't got to muck around. They're good. Take it out bush sometimes with a hash mob and they can have a request but put a white radio song on themselves.
0: Long as the music's all right. Air Supply is one of the great groups, and this is a beautiful song, All Out of Love.

0: Jukebox rolling on this morning. And look, we always like your feedback on the jukebox, and you can send us a text on 0467 922 783. Love to hear from you. Fang, you've got the controls today. I'm only pressing the buttons. The next song, Cheetah.
1: Yeah, it's just a song I liked. There's a couple of women in it, I think I remember.
0: That's probably why you liked it.
1: Yeah, I don't know a lot about it, as I said before, but I just liked the song. It's quite good on Countdown.
0: Yeah. When you go on a road trip, right, who gets to choose the music you play?
1: Oh, me.
0: So you'd play this song in the car?
1: Everything, yeah. No, generally, I do 5RM and all. They play all this stuff all day long, every day.
0: As they should. 5RM in the Riverland.
1: Yes.
0: Yeah.
1: Brilliant.
0: Let's have a listen. Here is Cheetah, and this is a song called Spend the Night.

0: Jukebox Journey on this Friday morning. Andrew Schmidt with you. Spend the Night, Cheetahs the group. 26 past 10 is the time. Fang, fang, fang. Another text here saying that song, I'm All Out of Love. They're saying, always think of the scene in Animal Kingdom, which is that Australian crime thriller, with Mendo and the girl. Literal chills. Yeah, great movie, great soundtrack. Now, the next song I've got here for you is Flowers. You don't seem a flowery sort of person to me, Fang.
1: No, that's the name. They soon changed the name after that to Ice House. Yeah, when I was saying Flowers, I forgot about that. Yeah, that was Ice House, yeah. Yeah, that was one of their early songs. And what year was that? About 1980, I think.
0: It's only 46 years ago, Fang?
1: Yeah, yeah.
0: Well, you're probably in primary school, weren't you?
1: Yeah, I'm only about 50 now. Yeah,
0: of course you are. Now, okay, let's play this song. We Can Get Together. You love Australian music, don't you? I get that, you know, a lot of Australian music, not the Cheetah ones.
1: Generally, yes.
0: All right. Let's have a listen to this. We Can Get Together.

0: Flowers, Ice House, call them what you like, and we can get together right now. Fang, by the way, if you like to critique the jukebox, we always welcome your input. Tell Fang how good he's going, if, well, you might think he's not. 0467 922 783. I think you ticked a lot of boxes here this morning. Super Nought. Another one.
1: Yeah, it's another one they don't play a lot. I just don't. You don't hear it a lot. It's a bloody ripper. I love the film clip, and that was a really good song. Yeah,
0: what was it about the film clip? What was the film clip? Where was that?
1: Okay. Where was it?
0: No, the film clip. What was it about the film clip that sort of caught your eye a little bit and you thought?
1: It was just all bloody, just this. That's for the effects and everything.
0: And the song is I Like It Both Ways. Mm. All right, Fang, I won't say anything. I'll just play it for you.
2: Johnny is a guy who can make up his mind. He says, I like it both ways. Johnny's world is inside out. His daddy thinks he's insane.

0: Ah, yes, Supernaut. Tanya on the text line here, Fang, is saying, oh, I forgot about Supernaut. Another song to add to my playlist. We're talking about a lot of your music influence came out of Countdown, and we're talking about that infamous occasion in 1979 when Iggy Pop was interviewed by Molly Meldrum. Do you remember that one?
1: Sure do, mate. That was one of the funniest things I've ever seen. He didn't know what he was doing.
0: Iggy was off the planet.
1: Sure was.
0: Whether he was aided by illegal substances or he'd had a carton of VB, but he was off the planet.
1: Yeah, not wrong, mate. That was one of the funniest interviews we've seen, apart from Charles.
0: Oh, Prince Charles. Now, I just had a quick look for you. Iggy Pop is still alive at the age of 79, and Molly Meldrum's just turned 83.
1: Yeah, bloody time's getting away from you, aren't it?
0: Hell. You would have taken odds on Iggy Pop still being
1: on
0: the planet.
1: Iggy Pop was that old. No way.
0: All right, let's go from Iggy. Now, the Ferrets. Now, I've got to be honest, I don't think I've played much of the Ferrets on the ABC, but you've got it on your playlist.
1: Yeah, it's a one-hit wonder, though, isn't it? It's only the one, I think, that made any noise, I reckon. It's a good song, though.
0: Well, Fang, who's pulled the jukebox together, has gone with the Ferrets. I don't know if the Ferrets is on your playlist at home, and you're dead right. They didn't have too much commercial success, but this is Don't Fall in Love.
1: 1977.
0: Only yesterday.

0: There we go, the Ferrets. Not a lot of success, but they did with that song. It's 21 minutes to 11. You're listening to Jukebox Journey on this Friday morning. Before 11 this morning, we will select our tune teaser winner of the week.
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0: Fang's in the studio. Now, Fang's Jessie Edwards says, Fang, your music's been tastefully selected. She's enjoying it. That's a tick.
2: Bloody. That's good.
0: Good on you, Jess. Tanya's come back to say, me again. Yes, talking about the music. On my playlist was my brother Shane's favourite song for a while. Now, we're going to jump to real life. Now, this is a little bit different. Send Me an Angel.
2: I loved it when they done it on Countdown show. The backing girls, gee, they sung absolutely brilliant in the background, the three backing girls. Gee, that sounds good.
0: So you heard this song and you thought, yep, this is on the playlist. Mm,
2: absolutely. I've seen it a few times, different film clips of it, really good.
0: Let's have a listen.

0: That's the group called Real Life and Send Me an Angel. Now, Fang, Joe in Wakery, the plum polisher, has said on via the text line, G'day, Fang, like your music, couple of the songs are new to me, but Joe knew the Ferrets. I think that's your favourite song.
1: Bloody hey.
0: The Ferrets, Fang. Mm. Now, tell me a bit about Sharon O'Neill and why Sharon. Shazza.
1: I just love the film clip as well as the song is brilliant. The old Monaro in it, the black Monaro, they portray her as a prostitute, I think, and they pick her up and they do away with her or some bloody thing in this old bloody black Monaro, and the song to it as well. Yeah, it's quite good.
0: Before I play it, we should point out you had a couple of Monaros yourself, didn't you?
1: Oh, yeah. Wish I still had them.
0: okay, here's Sharon O'Neill. Song is called Maxine. Here's Shazza.

0: Time is ticking by. Ace has called in, Fang, wants to know about you climbing a pole at school. What's that about?
1: That's the trainer's school. I didn't go to Matraville. I went to, I think it was Newcastle or somewhere. They sent us over there for a bit of a trainer before I got into it right up and back in Brocknell. Yeah, no, I didn't climb that pole. Apparently it's a big one.
0: Okay, all right. Now, we're going to get one more song in before we get to the tune teaser today. And you've gone for a Laura Branigan track this morning, which is Gloria.
1: Yeah, Gloria, oh, poor old Laura Branigan. She died at 52 from a brain aneurysm. Yeah, pity though. It was only about a one-hit wonder too, I think it was. It's a good song though, yeah.
0: Let's have a listen to Laura.

0: Song choices today, War Maureen, all credit to the great man sitting opposite me. 7 minutes to, well, it's coming up to 6 minutes to 11, I should say. Now, our tune teaser track today, Fang, this is what we've been teasing people with. It's a Saturday night and I feel all right. Now, to put you out of your misery, if you weren't quite sure, the song is by Penny McLean, Lady Bump. You're a bit of a disco man, were you, Fang?
1: Who hasn't done the Lady Bump in the early days, mate? That was the big, better than the twist, the Lady Bump.
0: You can dance that, can you?
1: No.
0: No?
1: No. Well, only when we have a few beers in, maybe.
0: Well, you've got a big weekend coming up with Hash, haven't you?
1: Yes, out Silverton this weekend.
0: All right.
1: We'll be stuck out in the creek.
0: You take the music with you?
1: Shit, bloody oath, yes, yeah? Yes.
0: So what do you got, like a stereo system? What have you got?
1: Mark Mitchell's taking his, he's doing the DJing this week out there, so we'll have music all night.
0: Do you reckon you'll play Lady Bump?
1: Don't know, we'll have to ask him.
0: Do you get a few of the older blokes like Ruddy and that one, a bit of Slim Dusty, or?
1: No, well, no, you put a Slim on, they shoot you. I've got a heap of Slim on.
0: Now, because you're in here today because it's your 2,000th Hash Hours run coming up, what's the record for Broken Hill, do you know?
1: Oh, I've got the most, yeah.
0: You've got the most?
1: Yeah, yeah.
0: So this will be 2,000.
1: 2,000, yeah. Next one behind me is Peter Corney. He's about 12 months behind, yeah.
0: Yeah. And you've been part of this group on a Wednesday night for 30 years?
1: Yeah, 1986, yes.
0: That's 40 years.
1: Yeah, yeah. Yeah, it's quite good, yeah.
0: You must have been very young when you started.
1: I was.
0: Well, let's play the tune teaser track, Fang. This is Penny McLean, Lady Bump.

0: That's our tune teaser track today, Penny McLean and Lady Bump. Now, what we do is feed all the names into our high-powered ABC computer here to find out a winner for our tune teaser winner of the week. And we open the door and let the chook run free. And the winner this week is Sue. So, Sue, if you want to give us a ring here, and 1-300-46-22-22, and Sarah will organise your prize pack. Thank you to everyone that came in on the tune teaser. Sue, you are the winner. Fang, thank you very much.
1: Thanks a lot.
0: All the best on the 2000th Hash House run.
1: Yes.
0: Well, was it runners with a drinking problem?
1: Not wrong.
0: Thoroughly enjoyed it. Really good music today, and you've had a lot of positive feedback, so... You enjoy your weekend.
1: We sure will, mate, long as we can get back from the rain, if we get bogged in out there.
0: You'll be fine. And thanks to Trevor Rudd, who dobbed Fang in. Good on you, Trev. Thank you for the heads up. Temperature's climbing. It's 19 degrees in Broken Hill, a top of 24 today. There is rain on the way tomorrow. Whatever you've got planned for the weekend, get out and enjoy it and have a bit of fun. It's news time.
2: It's 11 o'clock. Good morning. Tony Matthews with ABC News. The federal government has announced it secured an additional 150 million litres of diesel. Using recently legislated underwriting powers, the 900,000 barrels of fuel have been secured through partnerships with Ampol, Viva and IOR and will be directed to South Australia, Tasmania, Queensland and Victoria. Trade Minister Don Farrell says he'll visit Japan and China next week to meet with his counterparts to bolster Australia's fuel security.
3: Very much the topic of the day will be how do we continue to ensure reliable fuel supplies into this country, and of course particularly in the area of jet fuel, China is very important in that equation.
2: Australians frustrated by flight delays, cancellations and refund battles could see stronger protections within months. National tourism reporter Christy Sexton-McGrath explains.
4: The federal budget has put nearly $40 million behind a previously announced government plan to establish a new watchdog and complaints system that could lead to airlines facing fines and paying compensation to passengers if flights are cancelled or delayed. The Aviation Consumer Protection Bill is currently before Parliament and is expected to pass within months. Similar protections have existed in Europe for decades. Consumer advocates say the laws will finally deliver fairer outcomes for travellers, but both Virgin Australia and Qantas say the measures will push up the price of airfares.
2: Premier David Crisafulli says his thoughts are with the victims of a serious bus crash in North

0: Queensland. The vehicle with 29 people on board rolled on the Bruce Highway at Gumloo north of Bowen yesterday afternoon. One passenger has died, 13 others remain in hospital. Mr. Crisafulli has told Channel 7 it's a tragedy.
1: You've got young people in many cases living out their dream in a foreign country, and to have something like this happen, I can only imagine what that feels like for parents and families in many cases on the other side of the globe.
0: Ukraine says Russia has ramped up its attacks this week after a temporary ceasefire ended on Monday. Europe correspondent Mazoe Ford reports.
2: Ukrainian officials say a massive wave of Russian drone and missile strikes have killed at least 9 people, including a 12-year-old girl, and injured up to 44 others. Ukraine's President Volodymyr Zelensky has instructed his country's military to prepare possible formats for our response. It marks the third day in a row Kyiv has reported fatalities, as Moscow ramps up its assault following a 3-day ceasefire. The Institute of War has stated Russia used the pause in fighting to restock reserves and drone supplies.
0: Researchers say a new vaccination program has almost halved the number of young babies hospitalised with the serious respiratory virus, RSV. National Health Equity reporter Caitlin Griven has more.
3: RSV, or respiratory syncytial virus, is highly contagious and can cause pneumonia and bronchiolitis. It's a leading cause

0: Yeah, there was a 44% drop in RSV hospital admissions for babies under 3 months old. The study, which is under peer review, was conducted by three major research institutions and involved 13 hospitals across Australia.
1: Paralympic wheelchair athlete Christy Dawes has announced she'll retire from the sport after next weekend's Cape Town Marathon in South Africa. She began her racing career in 1992 and has competed in seven Paralympics, winning silver at Rio and Beijing and bronze in London. Dawes says she'll miss the camaraderie with the wheelchair racing community.
2: We all wear a different colour uniform and lycra, but honestly, you wouldn't know that we weren't part of the same team. Just like in life, in a pack, in a marathon, you're stronger together. It'll be that camaraderie that I really miss and that support.
1: To the weather around the state, showers along the coast and on the ranges, tending scattered along the north coast. The chance of thunderstorms along the central and northern coastal fringes and the chance of a shower in the far west. Sydney's weather, showers and the chance of a thunderstorm, a top today of 22 degrees. Right now it's 20 degrees on the coast. It's also 20 in Penrith and the humidity is on 83%. It's 11:05.
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9: Our thinking minds like to tell us that we can have a plan for life, that we can be in control of how it all turns out. But when you step back a little, it might become clear just how much is up to chance, to forces beyond our intellectual understanding. And in fact, this not knowing can actually be wonderfully liberating and spacious. Lindy Lee embraces the energy of not knowing in her work as an artist and in her life as a Zen practitioner. As a little girl growing up in Brisbane in the 1950s and 60s, Lindy always felt different. It took her many years to find the power and meaning in that difference. Hi, Lindy.
10: Hi, Sarah.
9: You work with different materials in your artwork, including bronze. Tell me where you go to do that, to handle the bronze.
10: Oh, I go to Urban Art Projects, which is actually a very large factory on the outskirts of Brisbane, and they have a wonderful foundry and they let me play around with molten bronze, which is kind of dangerous and wonderful.
9: When you say molten bronze, how hot is it?
10: 1200 plus degrees centigrade.
9: So what do you have to wear to keep yourself safe?
10: Thank you for asking. No, I love the ritual of leathering up. So I've got to wear leather trousers, apron, jacket, this snood, this kind of hood that you have to pull over your head, plus these goggles and this mask and these huge gloves. So I look like a kind of polar bear by the end of the dress-up.
9: And the bronze is bubbling away inside its kiln. What's it like at the moment that you open the lid?
10: That's an amazing moment because the sound of the foundry actually permeates the entire factory. So there's a slow hum. And as soon as you open up the lid, it goes, and then whoosh. And it's just like, it's very dramatic. And then all these sparks and this redness, this glowingness just emanates. And it's time to start.
9: And what do you do next? What's the process?
10: Normally I've spent a couple of minutes just quietening myself because it's for a number of reasons. Because A, because it's a meditation practice for me. And B, if I'm not quiet in myself, it's very dangerous. Okay, so if one little drop of bronze drops onto the surface of what I'm wearing, it can burn straight through and, you know, it burns straight through to bone. So you have to be very careful.
9: And once you have you've had your moment of quiet and you've got a ladle full of bronze, what do you do?
10: Well, I kind of receive the ladle. It's very heavy. It can be up to 15 kilos. And then I kind of have to, it's hard to describe, but it's from the moment I receive the ladle. It's just however I am in that stance is going to dictate how the rest of my body is going to flow to toss the bronze. So it's kind of like from the moment my hands are on the ladle, the trajectory of the toss is already determined, not by me, but just by circumstance.
9: So

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0: essentially game over for your production then?
1: Yeah, for sure.
0: Yeah. I mean, the government says, you know, there'll be rigorous approval process, rigorous environmental assessments of any projects. I mean, does that allay your concerns to hear that messaging that there will be, you know, a very strict layer of approvals to any project that would go ahead, an assessment of those potential risks?
1: It's the engineering that concerns me a bit, as far as, you know, long time security of wells and that drilled in the system. And then we're on a pretty fractured sort of a limestone base under here. So when you're fracking, like, you've got to jack your shale apart and run your stuff out to keep it open to get the gas out of it. Well, if that sort of gets into a fault line, well, and we've seen, I think we've got quite a lot of faults here, so it doesn't seem like the safest place to do it. But as I say, my knowledge is not as good as I'd perhaps like it to be, and there's more to be learnt. But I've sort of seen it before. Everything's, you know, very strict and that at the time, but then you get abandoned wells and things 20 years down the track, that things are deteriorating and it all tends to go wrong at that point in time, and everyone that's made all the decisions right now has walked away and they're in the clear and you're left with whatever you're left with. That's probably more the worry.
0: That's Mingbul potato grower Terry Buckley speaking to me earlier. It's 17 minutes past 12. Well, the Minister for Primary Industries, Regional Development and Forest Industries, Claire Scriven, is also the Labor Party's only Southeast member. And reporter Samuel O'Brien caught up with the Minister in Mount Gambier for Country Cabinet, where he asked her about her government's plan to roll back the fracking moratorium in the region.
2: Yeah, so I think people certainly have concerns. What we need to look at is, are these being addressed through the science, or are they being addressed through political opportunism from some of those who see this as an opportunity for playing politics rather than actually looking at what the facts are. Now, prior to the election and since at various forums when this has been raised, I've said, as a principle, we shouldn't be looking at banning industries. What we should have for any industry is a really robust regulatory framework. That's what we have in South Australia. And so by lifting this moratorium, it simply means that the applications can be assessed, there can be full consultation, and it can be looked at of whether any projects can meet those really strict and high environmental and regulatory requirements. And if they can't, then they won't be approved. So no fracture stimulation will happen here if they can't show that they can meet those really high environmental standards and not pose risks to our water supply, for example.
3: Yeah, back in 2018 when the moratorium was put forward and passed, there was a lot of community push for it. The community didn't want fracking. We're now seeing a similar, I suppose, kind of move when it comes to rare earth minerals in the Limestone Coast and a pushback for rare earth mineral exploration. What do you say to people who have been campaigning against these kinds of works, who are saying that the government isn't listening to the concerns of the community?
2: What I think we need to remember is that any proponent of any of these projects needs to apply, have the environmental considerations looked at, have all the other aspects looked at, and it's a very high bar. Now, prior to the moratorium, we never had any fracking here in the southeast because, presumably, no one could meet that very high bar. Obviously, technologies change, and so maybe that will be different in the future. But the question is, as a state, do we want to ban industries, or do we want to provide industries with the regulatory framework, and that's what they have to meet? So lifting the moratorium doesn't necessarily mean that fracking will occur here. What it does mean is that industry has the opportunity to know what the rules are and see whether they can meet those rules.
3: What opportunity are locals and farmers are going to have in voicing their concerns that may be not necessarily strictly science-based, but, you know, maybe concerns around noise or other things that, you know, might be a little bit further outside of the scope of an environmental, check-in on whether it's viable?
2: Well, here's the irony. If the moratorium is lifted and there are applicants to do fracking here in the southeast, there is a whole series of public consultation which is a requirement. Now, currently, that can't occur because there's just this blanket ban. So that really speaks to the fact that having a strong

0: Council improperly hired, terminated and surveilled employees. John Angeli, the then head of finance and information, says former chief executive Gail Connolly pushed him out. But instead of being paid a redundancy, he says she organised a package of leave entitlements to keep councillors in the dark.
1: It was about covering, I suppose, the redundancy payment, but also to ensure that there was nothing visible around why people had exited the organisation, which is why we were asked to sign deeds.
0: He says Ms Connolly struck similar deals with other employees.
2: Ms Connolly is expected to testify before the commission at a later date. Australia's peak medical body says the risk of hantavirus is low in the country. The six people who evacuated from a cruise ship at the centre of an outbreak are due to arrive in Perth today. They'll be transferred to a nearby facility in Bullsbrook, where they'll quarantine for 3 weeks. The president of the Australian Medical Association in WA, Dr. Carly Hoth, says every precaution has been taken to minimise the risk to the community.
3: We know the virus doesn't spread readily from person to person, and that all the passengers and staff will be in PPE throughout the entire flight. The risk is low, and I think it's been handled pretty well to ensure that we get these people home but don't increase any risk in our community.
2: The US president says China wants to buy oil from Washington to curb supply issues brought on by the Middle East war. Donald Trump is in Beijing for a two-day summit with China's President Xi Jinping. On the first day of talks, the leaders discussed trade, Iran technology and Taiwan. In an interview with Fox News, Mr. Trump was all praise for his Chinese counterpart.
4: I think he's a warm person, actually, but he's all business. He's, you know, there's no games. There's no talking about how nice the weather is. Oh, let's look at the stars. Let's look at the sun. You know, no, he's all business. And that's, I like that. I mean, that's a good thing. No games.
2: Large crowds of ultra-nationalist Jews have marched through Jerusalem's Old City chanting racist slogans towards Palestinians. The annual procession, held on what Israel calls Jerusalem Day, is often marred by violence and marks the capture of Jerusalem's Old City. Marchers could be heard chanting death to Arabs and may your villages burn as they moved through Palestinian areas of the Old City. The young, mostly male group did their chanting under the eyes of Israeli police, who had barred off parts of the

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1: With ABC News, the federal court has upheld a discrimination ruling related to a transgender woman who was barred from a female-only app. Chantal Al-Khoury reports.
2: In 2024, Roxanne Tickle was awarded $10,000 in compensation in the case against the Giggle for Girls app and its founder, Sal Grover. A judge ruled she was indirectly discriminated against due to her gender identity.

0: custody after her access to the platform was blocked in 2021. It was the first case to claim discrimination on the basis of gender identity since changes to the Sex Discrimination Act in 2013. Ms. Grover launched an appeal seeking to overturn the decision, while Ms. Tickle filed a cross-appeal aiming to strengthen it through a finding of direct discrimination. The federal court today found two instances of direct discrimination against Ms. Tickle, awarding damages of $20,000.
1: The Home Affairs Minister Tony Burke has announced a neo-Nazi group has been listed as a prohibited hate group. Known as the European Australian Movement and the National Socialist Network, the group is the second to be banned after Hizb ut-Tahrir was listed under the criminal code in March. From midnight tonight, supporting, funding, training, recruiting, joining or directing the group constitutes a criminal offence with a maximum penalty of 15 years in prison. Mr. Burke says the organisation claimed to have disbanded in January, but that did not change the fact the group continued to engage in hateful behaviour.
2: They've engaged in a series of examples of bigotry, all of which fit with their white supremacist ideology. It's been made clear today that under Australian law, they are now a banned organisation.
1: The federal government has announced it secured an additional 150 million litres of diesel. Using recently legislated underwriting powers, the 900,000 barrels have been secured through partnership with Ampol, Viva and IOR and will be directed to South Australia, Tasmania, Queensland and Victoria. Trade Minister Don Farrell says he'll visit Japan and China next week to meet with his counterparts to bolster Australia's fuel security.
3: Very much the topic of the day will be how do we continue to ensure reliable fuel supplies into this country, and of course particularly in the area of jet fuel, China is very important in that equation.
1: The leaders of the world's two biggest economies have been meeting again today as US President Donald Trump wraps up his trip to China. He's been holding talks with President Xi Jinping in the leadership compound in Beijing before returning to the United States. Mr. Trump earlier told Fox News that China had agreed to buy oil from Washington and to withhold military equipment from Iran. Chinese media says the two leaders reached new consensuses but hasn't said on what. Victorian police have made three arrests as part of an investigation into incidents targeting Melbourne hospitality venues. Two 17-year-old boys were taken into custody this morning and are being interviewed by detectives after five Molotov cocktails were thrown towards the George in South Melbourne 2 weeks ago. And police have also arrested a 20-year-old as part of their investigation into extortion demands on two venues in Melbourne CBD. Delta Goodrum will represent Australia at the Eurovision Grand Final in Australia. Glenn Lauder reports.
4: Analysts predict Australia could go all the way this year. Goodrum's now second favourite for the competition, only behind Finland, long predicted to lift the trophy. Australia's never won Eurovision, but Goodrum's told SBS she's got her eyes on the glass microphone.
5: I'm so grateful. I'm honoured to be a part of this, and I'm excited to keep going in the grand final. Let's go, Australia.
4: Five countries chose to boycott this year in protest against Israel being allowed to participate. 20 countries will compete for the grand prize on Sunday morning.
1: Australia's Minwoo Lee says a change in attitude has helped him to a seven-way tie for the first-round lead at 3-under at the second major of the season, the USPGA. Chris Mitchell reports.
6: Minwoo Lee says he's playing this tournament with a new attitude.
7: And I think just a little bit of a mindset change. I'm hitting the ball really good, so why not go at some pins?
6: A bogey at the first didn't shake his newfound faith as he drained five birdies on the punitive fast greens. No surprise the world number one, Scottie Scheffler, is also 3-under, but it is a shock to see the German and Martin Keimer there. He last won on the PGA in 2014. The course is tough, but nobody expected Rory McIlroy to shoot four over. Cameron Smith and Jason Day finished at one under par with Adam Scott at even.
1: And Sydney takes on Collingwood as round 10 of the AFL continues tonight. The Swans are top of the ladder, Collingwood 10th, and going to the game at the SCG without the reigning best and fairest winner, Darcy Cameron. Isolated showers along the coast and ranges this afternoon, tending to be scattered along the north coast. There's the chance of thunderstorms along the central and northern coastal fringes and the chance of a shower in the far west. A shower or two in Sydney, a shower or two tomorrow, 23, a shower or two on Sunday, 23. 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
9: Hello to you on a Friday afternoon. It is 3:05 and I will take you through until 6 o'clock on ABC Radio South Australia and Broken Hill. And given that it is a Friday, that means that there is a bumper sticker challenge. The way that that works is I

0: It was a one-eyed one.
1: I used to sing this song at school, Narelle.
2: Same. We this was something that we had at school. What about you, Chuck? Did they sing it at your school?
3: No, well, not that I

0: amazing how those people broke in there and stole all those valuables, wasn't it?
1: Yeah, I know, right? Oh, that's right. Yeah, that wasn't too long ago either. Yes, incredible.
0: Yeah, they'd have had better guard on it, but anyway, they somehow or other did it.
1: Yeah, they would definitely have tightened the security like it's no one's business.
0: Yeah.
1: Yep. All right, Betty, let's go to the quiz. Do you know what Bob Dylan's real name is? We know his first name's Robert. Do you have any idea what his surname is?
0: No, I'm sorry, Serena. Oh, no. I've heard it a few times, but I haven't remembered it.
1: No.
0: Adrian, do you know Adrian?
2: No, I think it's Irish. Irish name? I'm not sure.
0: An Irish name?
2: No. All right, doesn't matter.
1: You want to pass it on, Betty?
0: Yes, thank you.
1: All right, no problem. It's been so nice to talk to you. Lovely to hear your voice.
0: Thank you.
1: Have a bye. Lovely evening. Bye-bye. Martin in Engadine. Hey there, Martin.
3: Hi, how are you?
1: No, I'm all right, thanks. Tell me about a museum that you visited that you've liked.
3: I like the National Maritime Museum in Sydney.
1: Oh, yeah? Yeah. Now, what do you like? Well, what aspect of it do you like for you?
3: I like the underwater photography exhibition every year.
1: Say again, sorry?
3: I like the underwater photography exhibition every year.
1: Yeah, that's pretty cool. That is pretty cool. Have you been more than once?
3: Yeah, I think I've been a few times.
1: You've been
3: actually.
1: A few times? Yeah, and what about a museum that you'd like to visit? Anything come to mind?
3: I'd like to visit one of the space museums in the United States.
1: Oh, yeah, yeah. Fair enough. Yeah, I think Tony was mentioning that one as well, one of the NASA ones.
3: They're
1: pretty cool. NASA. Yeah. Very good. Nice one. Nice one. All right, to the quiz. Do you know what Bob Dylan's real name is? It's Robert what?
3: Robert Knight.
1: Knight. No, it's not. Unfortunately, not Robert Knight. I'm sorry about that, Martin.
3: Thanks very much.
1: Have a good night.
3: You too.
1: Bye-bye. Tom is in Kingsford. Hey, Tom.
4: Hi, Serene.
1: Hi. Tell me about a museum you visited that you've really liked and one you want to check out.
4: Yeah, the one I really liked was when I did year 9 in Boston in America.
1: Oh, yeah?
4: And the one year they took us on a school excursion to the MIT, the Massachusetts Institute of Technology, I think it's called.
1: That would have been cool.
4: Oh, the museum was unbelievable. There were so many different experiments that you could do there, like you press button and things would happen and so on like that, you know, like displays.
1: Yep. That's kind of the best part, right? It's like, oh, what does this button do? Yeah. Oh, what does that button do?
4: Especially when you're a kid.
1: Absolutely.
4: You know? And they had these two huge, really tall, maybe 40 feet tall sort of perspex see-through tubes.
1: Oh, okay.
4: And from right when you walk in the opening part, and what they did is inside the tubes was a vacuum, and they dropped, I think it was a ping pong ball and a feather, and you watch them fall at both exactly the same speed when there's no air resistance.
1: Oh.
4: Yeah, so they fall down, and it just looks amazing. You know, you wouldn't expect that to happen.
1: No, because isn't that whole which one would fall, which one would land first?
4: They both land together.
1: Yeah, they both land together. Yeah, that's right. Yeah. That's what's really cool about it.
4: Yeah.
1: Yeah. That's incredible. That's incredible. You reminded me of, is it Questacon in Canberra? I think they've got something.
4: Yeah.
1: My daughter and a lot of the school kids now kind of when they head to Canberra, Questacon is one of those, one of the museums that they, or one of the places, yeah, that they. Yeah, absolutely. And it's not, it's really immersive. It's not just pressing buttons. It's all sorts of things that you're tossing and turning and going into and coming out of and flipping into and going down and up. And
4: I bet they love it.
1: They love it. Absolutely love it, Tom. Cool. And what about one that you'd like to see?
4: One I'd like to see, one of the previous callers mentioned, the Egyptian Museum.
1: Yeah. Oh, it's stunning.
4: A long way away, but.
1: If it's possible, it's an absolute must. That's just, it's breathtaking. It's incredible. Mm. It's just endless. And you know that it almost, when you're there, it's like, it feels like there's so much here, but they really still only have scratched the surface. It's just phenomenal. Mm. Yep. Massive. All right, Tom, to the quiz. Bob Dylan's real name. Now, we've got Robert, but it's not. I'm after the surname. It's not Knight.
4: No, I don't know the answer. I just
1: know
4: a guess.

0: says, hi, Serene. The Mawson's Hut replica museum in Hobart is fascinating. Melis from Watson's Bay says, we just went to the Ned Kelly Museum in Glenrowan, just near the Big Ned. Also, Anthony and Vanessa from Rushall Brook loved the Banjo Patterson Museum in Winton, New South Wales. And there's a really interesting medical museum in Murrundi, which has an iron lung and old dentist torture chairs. Goodness. The best museums are hiding in little towns all over run by volunteers. Yeah, couldn't agree more. Also on the text line with a picture to boot. Hi, Serene. One of the best museums is the Musée d'Orsay. D'Orsay, I'm going to say, in Paris. It was a former railway station. It is loaded with amazing works by Renoir and other Impressionist sculptures. And it has a cafe in the clock tower where you can look out the face toward the Seine to cap it off. It is much better than the Louvre, by the way. Thank you, I think, Anthony, for that one. Another texter calls out the Snowy Ski Museum in Adaminaby documents the history of the Snowy Mountain hydroelectric scheme from the 50s to the 70s. It's got so much stuff. These are some really great call-outs and recommendations here in Australia, which is fantastic. Keep them coming. You can text in. Love getting photos as well. 0467 922 702 while we play the quiz. Janet's in Redfern. Hello there, Janet.
1: Oh, hi. I was just saying hi to the puppy.
0: Hello there, Janet. And a little birdie tells me something like this. Happy birthday to you. Happy birthday to you. Happy birthday. Happy birthday. It's your birthday today, Janet.
1: Yes, it is. It is my birthday and it's my great niece's birthday, Marley. So, if, and I'm going to say my age because I'm gobsmacked. I'm 68 today.
0: Go you.
1: It's just hilarious.
0: Happy birthday to you and to your niece as well. And go you for telling Joe. Like, we love this. This is so much fun.
1: Yeah.
0: You know, we get to celebrate your birthday with you, play some, you know, happy birthday music. It's all happening, Janet. Talk about creating an atmosphere.
1: Thank you. I had to ring tonight. I mean, it's, you know, not been a particularly good year for the world, let alone our little household. So it was nice to
0: work.
1: Just be quiet and bring your quiz.
0: Yep. Thank you for doing it. I'm so glad you did. Aw.
1: Yeah.
0: Big hearts. Lovely. All right, Janet, talk about museums. Is there one you've been to that you really like?
1: Tons, actually, I realise. But I'm overwhelmed constantly by big museums. I tend to go to see one painting and then get the hell out of Dodge. I get too overwhelmed.
0: Fair enough.
1: Little ones.
0: Yeah.
1: So in New York, there's a dollhouse that's a really amazing mansion called the Frick, and it's on the way to the Guggenheim, and it was an industrialist's home. So it's actually a home. Oh. So they have, like, they bought things like French you know, Marie Antoinette's dressing tables, and they've got artwork. So you walk through the house as well, the ground floor of it, and the setting, I mean, it's lush and extraordinary. And little things like the Frick and there was one another I said to Joe, oh, yeah, we found out. I've never been to the Louvre, even though I've been to Paris. I've been to the Orangerie, which has got the water lilies by Monet. But and that was amazing. And going, like, amazing. And getting there early in the morning before too many people. And
0: so you can sit with it.
1: Yes, and watch it. And we found out the Louvre is running out of space, which is hilarious in a way, and also gets... So they've created a Louvre, I think somewhere in like Swana region, you know, southwestern northern, like somewhere maybe UAE have built one or somewhere, and a little working class coal town, old coal town in the north of France, and the town's spelt L-E-N-S, like Lens, but it's pronounced Lens. They built this amazing Louvre, and it's a Japanese designer. There's a picnic area inside so school kids can go, and you walk in, and what they've done is you just walk through a floor of art through the ages, which is bits of the collection. And downstairs they have people restoring stuff. And it was so beautiful in this town that, you know, has lost a lot of economy and now has this tourism attraction, and exquisite, really exquisite.
0: No, it sounds...
1: And just to finish, because it's my birthday, I'll be long, but...

0: Do you know the name of that song by The Cure, Ben?
1: Oh, they got so many good ones and they all sound so much the same. It's tough. Do you have any clues, Serena?
0: I actually don't at this stage, no. Other than that, it's The Cure, because we were asking for the name of the song and the band, but Janet helped us out with It's The Cure. Now I just need the name of the song.
1: Okay. Gosh.
0: No?
1: If I was going to take a stab at it,
0: yep.
1: I will probably say something like,
0: I'm going to need an answer, Ben, because we're going to crash into the news.
1: Okay, Boys Don't Cry?
0: Boys Don't Cry, unfortunately not. Sorry about that, Ben. Good to talk to you and lovely to play the quiz with you. Candace is in Canberra. Hey there, Candace.
2: Oh, hi, Serene. How are you going?
0: I'm really well, thank you. We're getting close to the news and I want to hear about museums, but I don't want to crash into it and I want to see if you know the answer to this question. Do you know the song?
2: Is it In Between Days by The Cure?
0: There we go. Nice work. It is In Between Days by The Cure, which means you are tonight's quiz winner. Congratulations. That album was released in 1985, I believe. So nice work on that one. In Between Days by The Cure. We're going to be sending you the ABC Evenings Quiz Fridge Magnet as your prize. Congratulations. Along with
2: Thank
0: a book.
2: You.
0: So let Joe know. Yeah. Totally. Quiz winner tonight. Let Joe know what genres you like and we will see what we can find, Candace.
2: Okay. Thanks, Serene.
0: No problem. And I've got it here in front of me, One in Paris, not the Louvre, but One in Paris is a call out for you in terms of museums.
2: It was the Rodin Gallery.
0: The Rodin. Nice. Yeah, good on you.
2: Great one.
0: Good on you, Candace. Okay. Congratulations.
2: Thanks,
0: again. Don't go anywhere. Congrats to Candace from Canberra tonight, our quiz winner. Thank you. Thanks for your texts and all of your wonderful stories about the museums that you visited here in Australia, so many, and abroad, and some great recommendations as well, and lots on the text line as well. Look, we're getting to the news. Then we're asking, do you think Australian English is becoming Americanized? Is it trash or rubbish? Is it cookies or biscuits? We'd love to hear your thoughts. 1-300-800-222 or text in 0467-922-702.
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into. And while season one is more about getting back at these loan sharks, there's an evil element to it, but these guys are working for a good element. So it's a very good versus evil story. These guys are trying to find out who's hurting the neighborhood, and they're working for like a benevolent kind of godfather who lends money to people with zero interest. So you see two versions of it. They're the good guys and the bad guys, and you really, really want the bad guys to learn to lose. And watching these two kind of navigate their way, because they're new to it, they're amateurs, they're teenage boys trying to figure out. But the thing is, they know how to fight, and when it's time for the action to get gruesome, there are moments of pure gruesome brutality. This is a South Korean show. They're kind of known for hyper violence, but the show definitely has a heart. So don't think of it as

but to call in to play the quiz. Some of the lines are lighting up already, but let's start off with some music. This is the Screaming Jets here on ABC Radio, Overnights.

0: That's Bob Marley and the Wailers with Three Little Birds here on ABC Radio. Overnights, we are about to explore the great European rivalry of Finland versus Australia at Eurovision. We'll announce the winner of the quiz straight after the news. So stick around for that coming up in 5 minutes.
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That's Unknown People by Kevin Sullivan. Kevin joined the police force, the New South Wales Police, in 1984, and he was one of the graduates in the first group to come through the new police academy in Goulburn. Over the next 25 years, he was part of the team investigating some of the most famous and infamous cases in Australian history: the Milperra massacre, the Thredbo landslide, the Waterfall train disaster. He worked in witness protection, ended up as part of the bomb squad at the Sydney Olympic Games, so it was quite a varied policing career. But he also had a love of music, and these days is making a new career

We'll get into your song requests. Aside from all those stories, you know, every week I like to pick a theme, and I thought this week we'd go off the back of Don Moody's subject of unions. Not just union songs, but I want to hear songs about working. There's a lot of songs about working, hard labour, working for the man, working hard for the money, all kinds of songs about working. It could be a song about driving trucks, could be a song about being a secretary. You tell me, what's a job and what is a song about doing it? You can send me a text on 0467 922 783 is the number here. That's 0467 922 783. I want to know, what songs do you want to hear about working? while you think about that, though, let me tell you what's happening with the weather today. It's looking like we might be in for a little bit of rain, according to the forecast. It is forecast to potentially shower or storm, or at least be cloudy around the region. Temperatures across the far west. Broken Hill is headed for a top of 18 degrees today. Wilcannia, 23. Whitecliffs, 21. Menindee is headed for a top of 20. Tibooburra, 20. Ivanhoe, 26. Yunta, a top of 19. Wentworth, a top of 19. And Pooncarie is headed for a top of 20 degrees. Right now in the Silver City, sitting on 18 degrees, it's quite warm. That cloud cover is definitely making it quite pleasant outside this morning for this time of day. As I said, cloudy, very high chance of rain forecast for Broken Hill today. And looking into the rest of the weekend and the week ahead, Sunday the 17th of May, that's tomorrow, a shower or two and a top of 19. Monday, possible showers and 19. Partly cloudy on Tuesday and a top of 18 degrees. Wednesday we'll see some cloud and a top of 17. Into Thursday, that cloud hanging around the rest of the week, really, a top of 17. And Friday, a top of 17. This is absolutely beautiful weather. Don Moody actually told me yesterday that Broken Hill's best kept secret is autumn. He said spring's far too windy. It's just dust storms and show winds. But autumn, that's the real beautiful time in Broken Hill. I think I'd have to agree. While we think about what songs you want to hear about working, get them texted in to me. 0467 922 783 is the number. For now, though, this is Fleetwood Mac.

0: Fleetwood Mac, Seven Wonders on ABC Broken Hill. Thank you so much for joining me this morning. I've been asking for your song requests, taking our theme today from Don Moody's subject, which is unions. Broken Hill's Union Past. We'll be getting into that after 8 o'clock this morning. But before then, I've asked for your songs related to working. Our early birds are in. Thank you very much, Jojo Zepp and Adam Bailey. Loving these requests. Adam, it's going to take me a little bit of rifling around in ABC Music back end to unearth that one, I think. But excellent suggestion. Stay tuned for that very shortly. But first, let's get into our first story of the morning, relating to something that affects us all, supermarkets and their attempts to trick us, apparently. A federal court judge has ruled the supermarket giant Coles broke consumer law by misleading shoppers on discount prices. The ACCC sued Coles, alleging it had misled shoppers with fake discounts on 245 common household items under its prominent Down Down promotional campaign. Federal Court Judge Michael O'Brien has found that in 13 of the 14 sample discount tickets submitted to the court for judgment, the discount was not genuine and would have misled an ordinary customer. Justice O'Brien will rule on a similar case against Woolworths at a later date. Rod Sims is a former chair of the ACCC and says it's a major decision that could change how every Australian experiences a supermarket.
1: Oh, look, it's of tremendous importance. I haven't been through the judgment since it's only just come out, but it seems from the media reporting a very clear win, and you've read out a bit of that. What it means is that people have to be honest with consumers. I mean, that's what the law says anyway, but you can't just use these sort of devices to get around that. And so if something's a discount, it's got to be a real discount.
2: In terms then of ramifications for how consumers experience a supermarket, do you think it will change how discounts or specials are advertised to us?
1: Oh, absolutely, without a doubt. The supermarket will have to look and make sure that it's genuine in a way that they haven't had to do that now. When you get a discount in future, you can much more rely on the fact that it's a real discount. So it's a huge win for consumers.
2: And actually thinking about speaking to you today and thinking about really what this means, how important it would have it been to your working life when you were chair of the ACCC to have a judgment like this behind you?
1: Oh, look, very important. You've got to get the right circumstances to take a case and all that sort of stuff. But the way the whole system works is you take a case, you do the work, and if you win the case, it changes things right across the board. There's enormous across the board significance for the way major retailers, not just supermarkets, deal with consumers. What they're offering them has to be real. That's the outcome of today. It can't be fake. It can't be some sort of convoluted scheme to convince you there's a discount when there's not really. So it's a fantastic case.
2: And penalties haven't been decided yet. We'll hear that at a later date. But what's really more important here, is it the fact that this judgment has been made, or will it be the penalty that's handed to the supermarket?
1: Oh, no, it's definitely the judgment. Large penalties show that it's an important judgment, so I'm really looking for very large penalties here. But it's really the importance of winning the case. And when you win a case like this, if somebody else does it again, when the law is quite clear, then the penalty just goes up accordingly. So I'd like a high penalty, but the really important thing is winning the case.
2: On the country out here, we often talk about supermarkets in terms of their relations to farmers and those who supply them. Do you think a case like this has any impact on the relationship between supermarkets and their suppliers?
1: Look, it could do. I mean, obviously supermarkets, one of our big concerns at the ACCC was more in their dealing with farmers than really they're dealing with consumers, because often they would do the most outrageous things, such as saying when the product's already left the farm that they won't accept it unless the price goes down, and of course it's a perishable product. So I think it will have implications for honesty in dealing. The main implications are retailers dealing with consumers, there's no doubt about that, but I'd like to think it has implications for honesty in dealing with suppliers as well, but we'll have to wait and see.
2: This will change how everybody experiences a supermarket.
1: Well, it will, absolutely, but also other retailers as well. I mean, other retailers are doing things to tell you there's a discount when it may not be. So now it's sending a signal to all retailers that discounts have got to be real. So it's a win right across the board for Australian consumers.
2: And before I let you go, Rod Sims, there is this other case against Woolworths for similar types of advertising as well. So given this judgment has now been made, does that make that case less or more important in your mind?
1: Oh, that other case is also very important. I mean, different, which more detail than I'm actually across. But, you know, we've taken cases against the supermarkets when the same case, but circumstances a bit different, and we've won one and lost the other. So, but I think in this case, the misleading conduct will get a similar judgment.
2: When the judgment comes out, what are you looking for? What bit will you be reading for?
1: Oh, just the any qualifications, anything specific that water down the general application. I don't expect it's going to be there, but that's what I'll be looking for.
0: Former chair of the ACCC, Rod Sims, speaking to Warwick Long about an issue that affects us all, of course. Stay with us. We will be digging into the energy sector next and hearing about how dissatisfied many people are with the transition to renewable projects. Stay with us for that. Before we get to that, though, I've been asking for your song requests this morning. Songs about work is our theme. We're getting into a story later about Broken Hill's industrial union history. And this is what we're taking inspiration for our song request theme this morning. If you've got one you want to hear, songs about work, doing jobs, all that kind of stuff, you can send me a text on 0467 922 783. Look, I've got to say, I'm very pleased to see that the very first song that we've been requested this morning, Jojo Zepp, thank you, my very early morning bird this morning. We're getting into some Dolly Parton. We couldn't go into this theme without 9 to 5.

0: Dolly Parton. Arguably the hardest working musician alive. 9 to 5. Thanks for that request this morning, Jojo Zepp. Let me know if you want to hear a song about working. 0467 922 783 is the number. All right, let's get into another essential part of life here in, well, around the world. Of course, how we get our energy. The Australian Energy Infrastructure Commissioner says the challenges of the energy transition are more complex and deeper than he ever imagined. Tony Mayer's annual report, tabled this week, revealed he'd handled complaints related to more than 75 energy projects in the past year. He says community division over renewable projects is rife.
1: Within communities, it's, you know, way more complex than I thought and way more divisive and way more challenging. So, you know, some of the issues that need to be addressed around community engagement and provision of information and, you know, benefit sharing and things like that, it's been really insightful for the last 12 or 14 months to actually travel a country, sit around kitchen tables and bowling clubs and, you know, and listen to the community. So that's what I mean when I say, I guess it's been more challenging and more complex.
2: You handled more than 200 complaints, which I suppose in itself is significant, but perhaps it could have been higher, but that was across 75 projects?
1: Yeah, so the number of complaints, yeah, I mean, it could have been higher. There's a lot of communities out there that are concerned about what's going on. That being said, there are obviously communities where, you know, things have gone well and people are more comfortable with, you know, the partnership and the investment in the infrastructure in that region. It is, you know, showing benefits to some regions and things. So, yeah, look, the number of complaints is an indicator. I suspect that's probably going to increase with the amount of investment and the amount of projects that are being proposed across the country at the moment. But, yeah, look, it's just one indicator.
2: You also noted a big increase in concerns among communities and individuals about that, the transparency and comprehension of the planning processes that underpin these projects.
1: Yeah, and I've been having conversations with state planning ministers about that and have written to them recently about things like setbacks. I mean, that's a particular issue, but the understanding of the planning process is really nowhere near where it needs to be. You know, people's appreciation of the process and understanding where they can engage too. I mean, people want to provide input into the planning process, but they're not town planners and they've got their day jobs and lives and families and things that they're having to look after. The last thing they want to do is to sit down on a Tuesday night and do a submission on, you know, where energy infrastructure investment should go or shouldn't go. So it's really a job for governments to communicate, and I'm very happy to, you know, help play a part as well. But let the community know what the planning process looks like and then really basically improve the confidence of the decision making so people can understand how the decision was made. They don't have to like it, but if they understand how the decision was made, then that's at least a step in the right direction.
2: If we look in the Victorian context, because that's where I am, in Victoria the government's taken away the right of people to challenge projects at VCAT. It's made other changes to fast track projects like putting in place penalties for blocking land access and making it easier for the compulsory acquisition of land for transmission lines. After all of what you just said, are those things reasonable?
1: Look, I think there needs to be better engagement with the community and better partnership with the community. I mean, the last thing anyone wants, and you know, and I've seen it, is the division in the community. We've got to get a broader community support and engagement and to demonstrate the benefits. Now, there'll be some people in the community that just don't agree with what the proposal is, and that's not necessarily a new thing for community to not agree with what a government decision is. But this is, you know, a societal change, and we've got to work harder at getting the community

0: on board and showing the benefits and showing that it's not one part of the community that's carrying the load for the rest of the community. That's where I think the work really needs to be focused.
1: It's your job to take the views of these communities to governments, ministers, department officials, whoever it may be. When you do that, do you feel like you are being heard?
0: Look, I do. I keep that in my mind. But I had the opportunity to sit in the Energy and Climate Change Ministerial Council last Friday, where all of the energy and climate change ministers from the Commonwealth and states were in the room, and I eyeballed them and told them very clearly that they need to do better, we need to do better collectively to get this transition right, to make it smoother and fairer and make sure that there are better community benefits and more transparency. So, you know, I waved around the copy of the annual report and said, here's what I'm seeing, I'm telling you face to face, and I'm going to keep working, and I want them to keep working with me to do a better job.
2: That was Australian Energy Infrastructure Commissioner Tony Mayer speaking with Angus Verley. And it'll be interesting to hear what comes of that report, what will be heard and what will be actioned. You're tuned in to ABC Broken Hill with me, Amy Volkowski. We're coming up to 6:30 news time. Stay with us after the news. Lots more stories to get into this morning. I think after 6:30 we'll sit down with a cuppa and get into the book reading. But to take us there, a little bit of Buddy Holly for you.

0: A sweet little ditty from Buddy Holly for you this morning. You're tuned in to ABC Broken Hill. I'm Amy Volkovsky. Coming up shortly, we'll get into our weekly book reading. Stay with us after that. We'll hear about changes to legal aid budgets and what that means for locals. Right now, though, it's time for the national news.
1: ABC News with Richard Davies. Good morning. Chinese President Xi Jinping will travel to the United States later this year after accepting an invitation from Donald Trump following a two-day visit by the American president to Beijing, where two major trade deals have been announced. Tim Wharton reports.
2: Speaking to reporters on Air Force One on the way back to the United States, Donald Trump revealed that Beijing has agreed to buy 200 Boeing jets with the potential to purchase 750 more. The US president, who also announced China will buy billions of dollars worth of American farm products, revealed he also talked a lot with President Xi Jinping about Taiwan. Mr. Trump says the Chinese leader, who has now agreed to come to the United States, pushed him to end arms sales to the self-governing island, which Beijing claims is its own territory. The US president says he gave no commitment, but will talk to Taiwan's leader before making a decision.
1: The architects of the October 7 attacks on Israel and the leader of Hamas's military wing in Gaza has been targeted by Israel. Tim Wharton again.
2: Izzeldin Al-Haddad has been the de facto leader of Hamas in Gaza for almost a year after the Israeli military killed Mohammed Sinwar last May. If the assassination is confirmed, Israel says it will have killed the last remaining mastermind of the October the 7th attacks in 2023, with officials claiming Haddad is responsible for the murder, kidnap and injury of Israeli citizens and troops. Witnesses say an apartment building in Gaza City was struck today by multiple missiles and survivors who escaped by car were targeted in subsequent strikes. The attack comes as Israel steps up strikes in Gaza after halting its joint bombing with the US against Iran 5 weeks ago.
1: The coalition's plan to cut migration and restrict welfare access for non-citizens is facing criticism after opposition leader Angus Taylor unveiled the policy in his federal budget reply speech. Mr. Taylor says the coalition would reduce migration levels and prevent non-citizens from accessing the NDIS. Former Liberal strategist Tony Barry says the coalition should focus on economic policies.
3: Obviously, they need to focus on the front they're fighting with One Nation and try and neutralise some of those concerns. But the problem is that, you know, why would voters go for the Xerox when they can go for the original? So I'm not sure how many votes are on the table from that policy, when I think the more richer vein of votes is back to the economic legacy strengths that they've had in the past.
1: A Mount Gambier resident says he believes fracking for gas is safe and would support the practice being reinstated in the state's southeast. The SA government this week announced that it would lift the ban on the extraction of underground oil and gas in the region to boost the state's gas supply for manufacturing. Mount Gambier resident and Santos shareholder Tony Duddy says he has no issues with drilling at his place.
4: Because of the issues we have with gas supply in Australia, and in particular how much goes offshore, the bringing it forward allows us to do the research and the study up front and get prepared to have gas so we don't run out.
1: South Australia's State Theatre Company says demand is growing for accessible performances. The arts company has introduced a sensory-friendly performance for a broader range of audience members, including neurodivergent people, and it involves adjustments to lights and noise levels. Backstage sensory tours for people who are blind or low vision are also being offered. 22-year-old guide dog handler Alana Tiller says the backstage tours have completely changed the way she enjoys shows.
5: When you're listening to the character, you go, oh, I remember that costume. It was fluffy, or it was really, you know, tough material, and you're actually remembering those senses that you maybe felt an hour ago and listening to it in the context of the play.
1: In the AFL, Port Adelaide has been defeated by the Gold Coast Suns in Darwin, notching up a 25-point loss. The Suns move into the top four with the 15-8-98 to 10-13-73 victory. Gold Coast's Sam Collins has told ABC Sport it was another pleasing performance from his side in the top end.
6: We love coming here, and a couple of men down at half-time, well fought out game by the Sunnies today. Very proud of our team today. It was super, and most importantly to the NT for turning out for us today. 11, 12,000 here today. We absolutely love coming here, and yeah, love their support.
1: Elsewhere on Friday, ladder leader Sydney overcame a scare to defeat Collingwood by 6 points at the SCG. Taking a look at South Australia's weather, showers tending to rain at times with thunderstorms. Some thunderstorms may become severe, particularly across the pastoral districts. Port Lincoln's heading for 21, Port Pirie 23, Renmark and Broken Hill 18, Mount Gambier 17 degrees. Adelaide, plenty of showers this morning and the chance of a late thunderstorm. A top of 21 degrees is forecast. It's currently 15.5. Tomorrow, a shower or two and 20. Monday, a shower or two and 19. ABC News.
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0: Good morning. A very warm and soon to be wet morning out there in Broken Hill. Stay with us in the next half hour. We're going to be diving into our weekly book reading. We've been making our way through Ruth Park's Poor Man's Orange. Get ready. Make yourself a cup of tea. This one's got a language warning on it, so it could get a little spicy. I'm taking your song requests this morning for songs about work. After 8 o'clock this morning, we're going to be hearing from Don Moody, local legend, local historian, and keeper of many memories and facts about Broken Hill's history. We're going to be diving into Broken Hill's union history this morning, and I thought we'll take inspiration from that. Not just union songs, but I want to hear songs about working. We've already heard Dolly Parton's 9 to 5. Thanks for that one, Jojo Zepp. I've got a request coming in from Adam Bailey, leaning into the union theme. Gail P., Sheena Easton's 9 to 5. We'll be getting into that very soon. If you've got a song related to that theme you'd like to hear this morning, you can send me a text on 0467 922 783. That's 0467 922 783. How about I tell you what's happening with the weather? It is going to be wet around the region this weekend, apparently, and definitely today by the looks of it. Temperatures around the region. Broken Hill is headed for a top of 18, Wilcannia 23, White Cliffs a top of 21, Menindee 20, Tibberborough a top of 20, Ivanhoe is headed for a top of 26. It's still nice and warm over in Ivanhoe. Yunta 19, Wentworth 19, Pooncarie is headed for a top of 20 degrees. Broken Hill right now, it's dropped down just 1 degree to 17.8. But that's still pretty reasonable for this time of the morning. I think that cloud cover is really helping us out. A beautiful morning to get up, make yourself a cuppa and settle in for a book reading real soon. To take us there, though, this is Donna Lewis.

0: Donna Lewis, Always and Forever. You're tuned in to ABC Broken Hill. It's about 18 minutes to 7 o'clock, and it's time to tuck into this week's edition of the book reading, The Poor Man's Orange by Ruth Park. It's the third book in the Harp in the South trilogy, focusing on the Darcy family's struggle with poverty in 1950s Surry Hills, Sydney. Just a heads up, there can be some pretty heavy themes that brushed upon in this story. It was not an easy time to be alive in 1950s Surry Hills, and this episode comes with a language warning. Read by Kate Hood, here is this week's episode.
1: Rowie escaped. There was nowhere to go to hide her shock and shame except in the church, and there she hid her eyes even from God. They took your clothes off and hung you up where everybody could see you, but it's worse for a girl. Let me forget it soon. Please let me forget it. She went out from that dusty, shadowy place into Coronation Street, where the light beat glassily down and the heat shimmered from the asphalt. She looked furtively at the women, laden with shopping baskets, with screaming children, always carrying or pushing or dragging something. These citadels of strength, of endurance, of deep undemonstrative dignity, were deemed by authority to have no dignity at all. No one would dream of subjecting a rich man's wife to clinical rape, but the poor man's wife was different. Mama could never think what to have for tea. In Australia, the meals of the ordinary people are not varied. Though occasionally a woman turns out to be a God-inspired cook, usually the housewife serves meals as though they were on a travelling belt. No sooner has the chop disappeared over the horizon than the stew looms up, and always both are accompanied by peas or beans or cabbage and potatoes, just as the boiled custard keeps company with the packet jelly. Every afternoon, Mama sat down with a stub of pencil and worked out what she could buy on the little money daily allotted to her. Even before she started, her forehead wrinkled into a preparatory frown and a dim, hopeless feeling assailed her. "What'll we have?" Rowie leaned her chin on the handle of the mop. She considered. "I don't know. Maybe we could get some of them mincers from the butcher's." Mama scoffed. "It'd be all right if you knew what he puts into them. Cat's meat, most likely. And I'll bet he rolls them in ground glass." Rowie mopped round the chairs adeptly. "I know. Let's have sausages." The tension in Mama's housewifely heart disappeared. Good old snags. They were always there to be fallen back on. She wrote down the things she wanted and yelled up the stairs for Delour to go out and get them. Delour drifted out into the butter-yellow sunshine. It was so hot that the tiny, imperceptible gush of sweat to the skin was like a cool shock. Delour held her hair like a horse's tail and lifted it to the top of her head to let the air blow about her neck. Motty was swinging on the gate.
2: "Hello, fish face," she chirped.
1: "Hello, pie face," returned Delour unsmilingly. She blew the child's nose, pulled up her grubby grey pants, pushed a strand of hair out of her eye, and returned her to the gate. She drifted onwards till she came to the sausage shop. In the midst of 100 shops with grease-ringed doorways, floors scrubbed down to the splinters, and high, pallid ceilings, the sausage shop stood out like a glittering box of glass. Its window bulged in a water-clear bow, boasting the rosy coils of tomato sausages, the puffy white pork, the suet-blotched Yorkshire, the giant grey horseshoes of the liverwurst, all shuddering away from the unsocial garlic. Delour stood there for a long time, breathing in the wonderful smells and making a large misty patch on the glass. Then she passed in and bought 2 pounds of beef sausages and a solitary Frankfurt, which she chewed on the way home. She arrived at the gate with a pink ring from the skin surrounding her mouth. Mama was there, her face pale.
2: "Where's Motty?" she called. "Ain't she with you?"
1: "She was on the gate when I left," replied Delour, a qualm entering her soul.
2: "You must have left it open," accused Mama. "She's got out and there's all that traffic. Rowie's gone herring off up the street looking for her. You better go that way."

0: Why, Delore?
1: She snatched the sausages from Delore's grasp. Already the roar of the 5 o'clock traffic was funneling deep and hollow into Plymouth Street. Delore and Mama stared at each other wordlessly, the same dread in each remembering heart. Then Delore darted up the road.
0: I didn't leave the gate open. I didn't.
1: Already into her mind rushed the words of excuse. Her swift imagination already had the child run over, enticed away by a stranger, found dead in a culvert. And before she had gone 20 steps, she was in her mind confronting Roey and Charlie with fluent denials of her complicity.
0: It must have come open by itself.
1: The children of that district, accustomed from earliest days to play in the street, were independent and self-sufficient. But Motty was not allowed to play in the street. The wilderness, peopled by the wheels and fenders of trucks, was something she did not know. But she was a friendly child, whom some prowling pervert would find easier than usual to entice off the gate. Delore began to breathe fast. She questioned the children playing in the road, women leaning over gates. She went farther and knocked on doors, thinking that the child had slipped through a broken fence to look at a lovebird in a cage or play with a puppy. But Motty was nowhere at all. The shadows crept longwise over the pavement, and mothers began to call their children into tea. She wanted to run back to the house to see if Motty had been found, but she felt a mournful certainty that she had not. Almost desperately, she ran across the road, dodging the cars that followed nose to tail, honking impatience. In the meantime, Charlie had come home, grimy and tired. He met Roey, running along on her swollen feet, flaring-eyed panic on her face. She stared at him a moment, almost unrecognizing, then a croak came out of her throat.
0: Motty's gone, Charlie. She wandered off somewhere a whole hour ago.
1: A little whimper came out of her, and her face collapsed like a child's.
2: You oughtn't to be running about, he said roughly.
0: Oh, my baby, my baby, she sobbed.
1: Charlie took out his handkerchief and wiped her face. He felt solid and strong, and he smelt familiar.
0: If anything's happened to her, I'll die.
2: Nothing's happened to that rapscallion, he soothed.
1: He walked her home, slowing her uncertain, hurrying steps, trying to be calm and unperturbed, though he was far from feeling it.
2: Why, when we get inside, she'll probably be right there at the table, with Mama feeding her bits of cake and her spitting it out like a machine gun.
1: Roey tried to laugh. They went into the kitchen where Mama was poking the sizzling sausages with her long fork and wiping her red eyes with the back of the other hand. She looked up eagerly as Charlie and Roey came in, then turned away and said,
0: God wouldn't let anything happen to her, darling, not after Thady. You lie down and let Charlie take care of it.
1: Meanwhile, Motty had gone a long way. As soon as Delore had disappeared, she had ventured out into the street. A very small Christopher Columbus with a dirty pinny and one leg of her pants already falling down. For a moment she had ideas of following Delore. Then a lizard flashed up the fence and halted at eye level, its heart beating perceptibly in its brown silk breast.
3: Wizard, said Motty, grabbing at it.
1: It was gone in a wink. She indulged in the unique pastime of looking through the wrong side of her fence. She saw the rank overgrown grass, the door gaping wide, and the little yellow square of window at the end of the hall. She went right round the fence this way, looking through each crack. So she came to Lick Jimmy's shop. She stood on tiptoe and ate some of the peeling green paint that ran round the window. She wandered into the shop, eyeing the cliff-high counter and sniffing deep breaths of rich, fruity air. Lick Jimmy was out the back, doing something domestic, so she picked up a fallen pea pod and began to eat it. Lick Jimmy's cat sat up, bounded lightly to the floor, and walked outside. Motty followed it down the alley. The cobblestones were hot to her small feet. In the niches beside tumbled-down back gates grew tall thistles, which she tried to pick.
3: Blast!
1: Remarked Motty, sucking her finger. From a low point of view, the alley was peculiarly enchanted. The high tin fences were mottled with patches of rich rust, and here and there an unbeatable larrikin creeper had sprouted up between the cobwebs.

0: holes and plucked with all its frail fingers at the tin. Here snails lived too. Motty picked off four systematically and hammered them on the stones until they gave off a green, indignant froth.
1: "Pooey!"
0: commented Motty. She wiped her hands on the back of her bloomers and went on. After a while she met a drunk, a faltering, benevolent fellow who had crept into the alley on an urgent mission. Motty stood behind him and watched gravely as the puddle crept across the stones. He gave a long sigh and suddenly burst into song.
1: "You're a dirty man," said Motty with quiet firmness.
0: The drunk jumped and whirled round in a wavering arc, during which his feet remained on the same spot of ground. The dismayed look changed to a flush of relief. He dodded forward, carefully pulled up the knees of his indescribable trousers, and hunkered before Motty. The little girl looked unblinkingly into his roomy eyes.
2: "You sweet little bastard, where did you come from?"
3: Kate Hood reading A Poor Man's Orange by Ruth Park this morning. That was our weekly instalment of the book reading. Hope you enjoyed that. You're tuned in to ABC Broken Hill with me, Amy Volkovsky. It's about 8 minutes to 7 o'clock. We've got news time at seven. After the news, we'll be hearing about some changes to legal aid locally. Actually statewide, that will definitely have an impact locally on the back of a new federal budget announced. Now, before we get into that, we're going to get into some of the songs you've been requesting according to our theme today, which is working, songs about work, however you want to interpret that. It might be about digging holes. It might be about driving trucks. It might be about sitting at a computer all day. I don't know. Surprise me. Send me a text on 0467 922 783. Let's get into one of those requests now. We were inspired for this theme today by Don Moody, who's going to be sharing some of Broken Hill's union history after 8 o'clock this morning. Adam Bailey has sent in a song about you. Well, it's a union song. The Straubs, Part of the Union, an absolute classic. Let's get into it.

0: Straubs with Part of the Union. Thanks very much to that request from Adam Bailey this morning. I'm taking your song requests for songs about work, songs about workers' rights maybe, songs about working hard, songs about digging holes and driving trucks and all kinds of things. However you want to interpret that, I'll take a very wide association. If you can convince me, you can send me your song requests on 0467 922 783. That's 0467 922 783. It's about 3 minutes to 7 o'clock. We've got news time at seven. This is a good time for me to let you know a bit about what's coming up this weekend in Broken Hill. There's always lots going on in sports and arts and all kinds of things. After 8:30 this morning, I'll be keeping you a little bit more in the loop about sporting news in the Far West this week and weekend. But if you want to get into a little bit of arts and culture, there's plenty on the cards in the Silver City this weekend. The Musos will be hosting country artist Christine Clifford. That's from 8:30, a free show. She'll be playing covers and timeless classics and authentic country tunes. Definitely one not to miss if you love your country music. Over at Slag Heap Projects on Oxide Street, they'll be hosting touring musician Emmy Ryan, a modern-day troubadour singing with fierce tenderness about what it means to find home. I happen to know that Emmy is a wonderful mandolin player, songwriter. She's been touring the country and she's just made her way down from Alice Springs to put on a special show. That's from 6 o'clock tonight at Slag Heap Projects for a ticketed show. Tomorrow is Sunday. open mic afternoon happening at Mary's. You can share a poem, you can share a song. However you'd like to use your open mic slot, you can have a crack. That's from 2 o'clock at Mary's Bar on Argent Street tomorrow. The Broken Hill Civic Orchestra will also be having their monthly concert at Wesley Uniting Church. That's from 3 o'clock tomorrow afternoon, entry by donation. Great opportunity to see the local orchestra performing in the beautiful surrounds of the Wesley Uniting Church. And then the Red Dirt Film Club. Sunday's a busy day in Broken Hill. If you're a bit of a cinemaphile, you might like to get along to the Palace Hotel tomorrow. They'll be screening a documentary that was made in Bundaberg, I believe. It's called Flathead. It was made in 2024. You can get along to the Palace Hotel to catch this week's screening by the Red Dirt Film Club. They show all kinds of classics, popular movies, more obscure ones. They've got a really good range of films going on there and something for everyone. Heaps happening in the Silver City this weekend. Now, we do broadcast a little beyond Broken Hill, of course. If you know of something happening in the Far West beyond Broken Hill's bounds, please let me know. You can send me a text on 0467 922 783. Tell us what we can get along to, what we can see, what we can be part of in the Far West. That's 0467 922 783. All right, we are coming up to news time. Stay with us after the news. We'll hear about impacts to legal aid from the new budget.
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0: tougher penalties for supporters of a prohibited Australian hate group, and Chinese President Xi Jinping accepts an invitation to visit the United States. This is ABC News. Good morning, I'm Emily Lawrence. Members of Australia's most prominent neo-Nazi group have remained active online despite claiming to have disbanded. Mart Martino from ABC News Verify reports.
1: The White Australia group, also known as the National Socialist Network, is now a proscribed hate group after being listed yesterday by the federal government. Anyone involved in the organisation, even if it changes its name, risks 15 years in jail. The group announced it was disbanding in January to get around the laws, but its members have remained active.

0: active online since. Leader Thomas Sewell has fundraised for a High Court challenge to the laws. He also recently appeared on a vodcast alongside a notorious American neo-Nazi.
1: A legal expert says businesses could face clearer legal penalties for discriminating against transgender people after a landmark decision handed down yesterday. The federal court upheld the decision to rule the exclusion of a transgender woman from a female-only app constituted unlawful gender identity discrimination. Monash University law professor Paula Gerber says that was the first case to claim discrimination on the basis of gender identity since changes to the Sex Discrimination Act in 2013.
2: They've provided a great deal of clarity, set a strong precedent that you cannot discriminate against women based on their gender identity, i.e. because they're trans.
1: Chinese President Xi Jinping will travel to the United States later this year after accepting an invitation from Donald Trump following a two-day visit by the American president to Beijing, where two major trade deals have been announced. Tim Wharton has more.
3: Speaking to reporters on Air Force One on the way back to the United States, Donald Trump revealed that Beijing has agreed to buy 200 Boeing jets with the potential to purchase 750 more. The US president, who also announced China will buy billions of dollars worth of American farm products, revealed he also talked a lot with President Xi Jinping about Taiwan. Mr. Trump says the Chinese leader, who has now agreed to come to the United States, pushed him to end arms sales to the self-governing island, which Beijing claims is its own territory. The US president says he gave no commitment, but will talk to Taiwan's leader before making a decision.
1: Four Australians, one permanent resident and one New Zealand citizen, have spent their first night in Australian quarantine after they were exposed to hantavirus aboard a cruise ship. The passengers touched down at an RAAF base in Perth late yesterday morning and were then transported to a COVID-era quarantine facility. The Federal Health Minister, Mark Butler, says the flight crew and all passengers are in good health and the plane will be fully disinfected. The results of PCR tests from all passengers are expected to be returned sometime today. The US says Israel and Lebanon have agreed to extend their ceasefire for 45 days. The shaky truce was due to end tomorrow after coming into effect a month ago, although both Israel and Hezbollah have continued to trade attacks since then. The renewed deal was announced after 2 days of negotiations in Washington, with more talks scheduled for the next month. Tensions in the Middle East, provoked by the US and Israeli war with Iran, are continuing to build in the region amid revelations the Israeli Prime Minister visited the UAE. His Global Affairs editor, Laura Tingle.
4: Leaders of the United Arab Emirates are reportedly furious with Benjamin Netanyahu after he claimed he had secretly visited the Gulf state during the war and achieved a major breakthrough in relations, something the UAE has flatly denied. But new leaks suggest other senior Israeli figures, including the head of Mossad and the IDF chief, have also been in the UAE. The revelations are embarrassing for the Emiratis with their Gulf neighbours and increase their vulnerability to Iranian attack. Bloomberg has also reported the UAE secretly tried and failed to get other Gulf states to jointly attack Iran. Laura Tingle, ABC News, Jerusalem.
1: New data has revealed homeowners are continuing to sell at a profit, with loss-making resales remaining rare across most markets. Figures from realestate.com show Sydney's Northern Beaches saw the highest median profit nationally at $810,000. The eastern suburbs closely followed this at $779,000. The top 10 performing regions to record the highest median profit in the past 12 months nationally were located within either New South Wales or Queensland. The Gold Coast was the most profitable region, followed by Sydney and the Sunshine Coast. The time now is 5 minutes past seven. International students in Sydney are being targeted in a sophisticated scam where fraudsters pose as Chinese police officers and demand huge cash payments. With more, Digby Worthmore.
5: New South Wales police say victims are being falsely accused of serious crimes, including terrorism and money laundering, before being threatened with arrest unless they transfer money. In one case, a 22-year-old woman lost more than $400,000. Scammers are contacting victims by phone and through apps like WeChat, with police warning the schemes are becoming increasingly convincing. Police urge people to treat any demand for urgent payment with suspicion and never hand over personal or financial information.
1: A prisoner swap between Russia and

0: only days after a short-lived ceasefire between the two sides. Despite the ongoing attacks, both Moscow and Kyiv agreed to a prisoner swap. 205 POWs were exchanged in the deal, a moment of relief and joy in the bloody conflict. Elias Kluwer, ABC News.
1: A third rape retrial in New York for former Hollywood producer and convicted sex offender Harvey Weinstein has ended in a mistrial after the jury remained deadlocked. A Manhattan jury had been weighing up whether the 74-year-old raped hairstylist and actor Jessica Mann in 2013. Weinstein's lawyers argued that the encounter was consensual. The World Health Organization is calling on countries to do more to restrict the sale of nicotine pouch products to young people. Manufacturers accused of using bright packaging and sweet flavors like bubblegum and gummy bears and promoting the pouches through social media influencers to offset falling smoking rates. The industry says the pouches help adult smokers move away from tobacco, but the WHO warns what it calls deceptive tactics are driving a rapid rise in their consumption among young people worldwide. Transport for New South Wales says disruptions to heavy rail, light rail and roads in Sydney this weekend will be worth it, with vital upgrades and maintenance underway. Northbound lanes on the Warringah Freeway have been closed from midnight to 6 this morning. The metro's out of action from Tullamore to Sydenham all weekend, and buses are replacing trains on the North Shore Cumberland and Blue Mountains lines. The light rail's also closed from Kingsford to the city. Coordinator General Howard Collins says works will make the network more reliable.
2: And of course, city trains, whilst they try and do works overnight during the week, some of these closures are allowed to improve reliability. So that's what's happening over this weekend.
1: To finance, stocks on Wall Street have closed lower amid surging energy prices and concerns about long-term inflation. The Dow Jones Industrial Average fell 1.07%, rather. The broad S&P 500 was 1.24% lower, and the tech-heavy Nasdaq lost 1.5%. Global benchmark Brent crude's higher at $109.50 US a barrel. Gold's weaker at $4,540 US an ounce, and the Aussie dollar is buying 71.47 US cents. Now with here's Erin Marsico-Vetre.
3: South Sydney coach Wayne Bennett is confident star centre Latrell Mitchell will be fit for State of Origin 1 despite hobbling from the field in the final minutes of the Rabbitohs' 32-10 Magic Round loss to the Dolphins. Mitchell was on return from a back injury and appeared to aggravate it during the game. Rabbitohs centre Campbell Graham has told ABC Sport he was grateful for Mitchell's efforts.
4: Definitely not 100. He's hardly trained with us leading into this game. I think he's done one captain's run. Really appreciate his effort. I thought he was strong for us again tonight.
3: Elsewhere, the Canterbury Bulldogs fell to a seventh defeat in 8 weeks against the Cronulla Sharks, going down 38-16. In the AFL, the Sydney Swans recorded a 6-point victory over Collingwood, while the Gold Coast defeated Port Adelaide by 25.
1: To the weather, areas of fog in the east, scattered showers or areas of rain and isolated storms developing in the western plains, isolated showers along the coast and ranges tending scattered along the north coast, dry and partly cloudy in state's central areas. Sydney's weather, showers increasing, a top of 23 degrees. Right now it's 15 in the Sydney CBD, 13 degrees in Penrith. 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
8: Good morning. Very happy to be with you on a cloudy, warm Saturday on Willakali Country. We've got heaps coming up for you this morning. I'm taking your song requests about songs about work. You can send me a text on 0467 922 783 if you've got one you'd like to hear. And very shortly, we'll hear about Legal Aid New South Wales making a decision to tighten the eligibility for family law representation services. It's never good to hear about much-needed legal aid help being cut, but it's been a tough decision on the back of some tough decisions announced in the federal budget. Stay with us for that and heaps more. Before we get into those stories, though, some weather for you. Broken Hill is forecast to rain. It hasn't arrived yet. It's looking cloudy, although there's a bit of blue sky poking through there, so we won't hold our breath for that to show up. Let's wait and see how the day pans out. a top of 18 in the Silver City today. Around the region, nice and warm. Wilcannia's headed for a top of 23, Whitecliffs 20, Menindee a top of 20, Tibooburra also hitting a top of 20 degrees. Ivanhoe staying nice and warm with a top of

26, Yunta 19, Wentworth 19, and Pooncarie is headed for a top of 20 degrees right now in the Silver City, sitting on 17.6. And looking ahead into the rest of the weekend and beyond, Saturday the 17th, a shower or two forecast for Broken Hill and a top of 19. Monday, possible showers, a top of 19, clearing away to be partly cloudy on Tuesday, a top of 18. Cloudy and 17 on Wednesday. Thursday, cloudy, top of 17. And Friday, exactly the same, partly cloudy and a top of 17 degrees. Beautiful autumnal weather for us here in the far west. As I said, very shortly, we're going to be hearing in depth about impacts of the federal budget on local legal aid. It's not great news. It's sad to hear. It's hard enough to attract lawyers out here, and now possible funding cuts to what services are offered. It's not great news, but it's important to keep across why those decisions have been made and what impact that might have on you and your family. Before we get into that story, though, I think I've got time to squeeze in one of your requests. Song request theme today, work and workin'. That's on the back of a story we've got coming up with Don Moody about Broken Hill's union history. I've got a big stack of requests here, so thanks very much to everyone who has sent one in. Let's get into one from Gail P this morning. Thanks, Gail. You were one of the early birds this morning. You want to hear Sheena Easton's 9 to 5.

0: 9 to 5. If only we had a morning train in this town. You're tuned in to ABC Broken Hill. It's 16 minutes past 7 o'clock.
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0: You are listening to ABC Broken Hill. I'm Amy Volkowski, coming up to 17 minutes past 7 o'clock this morning. Moving on to changes to legal aid. Legal Aid New South Wales has made the decision to tighten eligibility for family law representation services. The change comes after funding needed to maintain the current service levels wasn't announced in the federal budget. That was reported by Executive Director of Family Law, Katie Kelso. Eric Craney is the president of the Far West Regional Law Society, and here's what he had to say about it.
3: Funding from the government has not been increased. So legal aid and probably other state legal aids will have to rearrange the deck chairs on the funding that they are going to get. I can't read in the press releases that there's a reduction in legal aid. There's just not an increase. So they're going to have to rebudget. And the rebudgeting is going to, for a short period of time, provide legal aid to certain categories of society. And then coming in Christmas or January, it's going to be further reduced.
4: If we jump ahead to December, January, what members of society or what groups do you think are those that are going to be disadvantaged?
3: On the basis that I'm only talking, of course, about legal aid for family matters, group of people who are going to be left out in no particular order is that solicitors who are appointed to represent children as independent children's lawyers will not be funded at all when the matter goes to court. So it's a really weird arrangement that it appears from the press release, it appears that they will be appointed early in the scheme, they will be funded early in the scheme, they will talk to children, they will issue legal process to get subpoenas and information. But if it comes to a final hearing, they're not funded.
4: Has this occurred before in your time as a lawyer?
3: No. What is also happening is that for just a six-month period, current situation says from 1st of July to 31st of December, new grants of legal aid will not be available to adult parties unless the adult party is Aboriginal or a victim survivor of domestic and family violence. Once we get to the 1st of January next year, there will be even a reduction on the categories. So there won't be funding for contraventions. So there can be a court order and people just thumb their nose at the provisions of the court order, and there won't be funding to try to remedy that. So it just leaves a whole swathe of people who are going to be without any recourse.
4: From your experience, and we're talking here family law with legal aid, from your experience here in the Far West, is that going to impact a great deal of people?
3: I think it's going to impact a lot of people. It's going to impact people who don't have the funds to go into battle in relation to children, most particularly, to a lesser extent, property. Property's always been a funny thing because legal aid probably took an attitude years ago that the government is not going to pay you to fight with your wife over the house. Loosened up a little bit, but now it's back on, they're not going to be funding property matters.
4: What's the general feeling been amongst the legal fraternity that are aligned or do represent people who utilise legal aid? Has there been much pushback, or have you had much over the past few days since the budget was handed down?
3: No, not really. There's no indication. I think everyone's still getting their head around what it means. They're getting their head around what they're going to do to remedy a problem that they've got. And there's a limit to how much people can fund their own legal representation. I'm not saying that we're a low-cost operation, but the fact of the matter is people have got a finite limit to the funds they can get, they can earn, they can borrow, they can... there's just a finite limit to how much they can do. And legal aid filled that gap. It filled that gap to stay-at-home mothers with children and who are having problems. It funded that gap, but now there's not going to be. And as I understand it, I might be wrong here, and I've got to check up, but the other alternate places, the Far West Community Legal Service, for instance, I don't know what their funding is been impacted. This is directed, this appears to be directed generally. It does not, it might be that there's also going to be a cut to government-employed, not government-funded, but government-employed solicitors, legal aid in the Aboriginal dynamic in the community legal service, the legal aid office themselves. I don't know whether this is going to cause them to head start.
4: Eric Craney, is the funding then purely from a federal government perspective, or is it a mix of federal and state money?
3: The current funding comes from the National Access to Justice Partnership. Now, that's a government body of whom I know very little. The funding comes into New South Wales government coffers to fund New South Wales legal aid. So it's government money feeding through the state to fund New South Wales legal aid. We do not do legal aid clients who live in Brisbane because their funding, the restrictions, the limitations, the controls, according to Queensland policies.
4: Would this then, if you get people knocking on your door, and let's fast forward to early, mid-January next year, and if there's no funding there to pay you to represent them, does that mean these people then will just go without or no legal service?
3: That's the likelihood. That's the likelihood at this moment. And legal aid was never very lucrative. A lot of people, and a lot of the people that I have dealt with over the time, they consider doing legal aid as a contribution to society. The amount of money that is paid on quite strict requirements, quite strict rules, the amount of money that's paid is not a lot. In genuine truth, it is not a lot. So it's going to have an impact, as I say, it's going to have an impact on the people who are, the more deprived people, people who have got bigger, serious problems with parenting matters, people who have got serious problems with property and financial matters, who's going to get the house and who's going to live somewhere and what the division of assets is going to be. This is going to have a significant impact on them. What it's going to do, it will probably more than halve my caseload. That's the effect it will have. It will more than halve the caseload that I've got at the moment.
4: And realistically, are there lawyers in Broken Hill to take up that slack?
3: Again, it comes back to, I'll take every one of those persons if those persons are in a position to pay fees that I need to support this office. So the question is whether employed legal aid solicitors, solicitors employed by the Attorney General, employed by legal aid in Broken Hill, I don't know what their rules are because I'm not sure whether their remit will allow them to step in and take all of these people. And it's just probably going to mean that these people are going to be left wanting.
0: Eric Craney there, President of the Far West Regional Law Society, speaking with Andrew Schmidt. Some sobering news for the law in the Far West and across the state, of course, making the decision, Legal Aid New South Wales, to tighten eligibility for family law representation services. You're tuned in to ABC Broken Hill with me, Amy Volkovsky, 26 minutes past 7. We've got news time at 7:30. Stay with us after that. We'll be hearing about a recent review of the Murray-Darling Basin plan that happened in Menindee. our rural reporter got along to that, and we'll hear what kinds of things she was hearing about. Lily McCure, of course, talking with locals on the ground about how the Murray-Darling Basin Plan is working on the ground, what they'd like to see changed, and what they're hearing from that review as it travels around the country. To take us there, though, I think I've got just enough time to squeeze in another one of your song requests. The theme this morning being work and working hard. This, an excellent request from Heidi D, who was our sports reporter here for a long time. She's moved back to Eden, but can't help but tune in. Thanks for tuning in this morning, Heidi. It's good to have you joining us. Bit of Donna Summer this morning. She works hard for the money.

0: CNN, I would say, are the worst. Your editors tell you what to write, and you write it. You should be ashamed of
1: it. This is another war. Is there any
0: I actually think it's treason.
2: Police are searching for a truck driver who fled the scene of a crash on the southeastern freeway at Glen Osmond this morning. Police arrived around 3:30 a.m. after reports a truck travelling towards the city collided with the median strip and several road signs before crossing to the wrong side of the road and rolling on its side. Police allege the driver ran away. No other vehicles were involved and officers are now looking into the driver's identity and whereabouts. Eastbound traffic is affected with a police investigation underway. A Mount Gambier resident and former Greens candidate says she's appalled by the state government's push to resume gas fracking in the state's southeast. The SA government says it will introduce legislation into Parliament to end the fracking moratorium 2 years early to allow for gas extraction in the region. Sharon Holmes, who ran for the Greens in this year's SA state election, says she's distressed by the legislation.
3: This government declared a climate emergency and they're just not doing anything about it. They're going backwards.
2: International students are being targeted in a sophisticated scam where fraudsters pose as Chinese police officers and demand huge cash payments. Digme Werthmuller reports.
4: New South Wales police say victims are being falsely accused of serious crimes, including terrorism and money laundering, before being threatened with arrest unless they transfer money. In one case, a 22-year-old woman lost more than $400,000. Scammers are contacting victims by phone and through apps like WeChat, with police warning the schemes are becoming increasingly convincing. Police urge people to treat any demand for urgent payment with suspicion and never hand over personal or financial information.
2: A judge in New York has declared a mistrial in a rape case against the disgraced film producer Harvey Weinstein after the jury said it was unable to reach a verdict. Jessica Mann is one of dozens of women who accuse him of sexual misconduct. It's the third time a New York jury has considered the case. Weinstein remains in jail on other convictions. In the AFL, Gold Coast survived a late scare from Port Adelaide, claiming a 25-point win in the top end last night. High humidity resulted in slippery conditions, but it didn't stop the Power's Zach Butters from making an impact with a match-high 35 disposals. Port coach Josh Carr says his side challenged themselves in the final term.
5: I love the way we finish off games. Like we don't stop and we keep going at it and trying. So that's positive. And Tommy Nastopoulos plays his first game and there's a lot of positive signs there. And still a few of our young guys are getting great experience against good teams. But, you know, I walk away disappointed in losing the game.
2: Taking a look at South Australia's weather, showers tending to rain at times with thunderstorms, and some thunderstorms may become severe, particularly around the pastoral districts. Port Lincoln's heading for a top of 21, Port Pirie 23, Mount Gambier 17, Renmark and Broken Hill both 18. Adelaide, showers today with the chance of a late thunderstorm. A top of 21 is forecast. It's currently 15.4. Tomorrow, a shower or two and 20. Monday, a shower or two and 19. ABC News.
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9: Good morning. Very happy to be with you on a beautiful autumnal Broken Hill morning on Willacali Country. Heaps coming up for you in the next half hour. We're going to be learning about a review into the Menindee Lake system. The Murray-Darling Basin Authority has been in Menindee talking with locals about how they're feeling about the state of the lakes and the Lower Darling River. Always lots to say coming out of that community. They're a very politically and environmentally engaged community. I look forward to hearing that. And we'll also dig into a little bit of aviation safety. Required aviation safety expert Dr. Sue Burdekin has spent much of her life following unexpected opportunities. We'll hear a report from the recent Australian Women Pilots Association conference. Excellent stories come out of that conference every year, and it'll be great to hear some stories from the life of an aviation safety inspector. My grandfather was an aviation inspector, actually. I guess I should maybe make that claim to be particularly interested in those kinds of stories. I look forward to tucking into that one in the next half hour. I'll also try and get through as many of your song requests as they're coming in, thick and fast. Thank you very much. We're taking inspiration this morning from

A chat I'll have after 8 o'clock with Don Moody about Broken Hill's mining history. The song theme today, work. Songs about work, whatever you want to interpret that as. You can send me a text if you've got one you want to hear. 0467 922 783 is the text line. I should let you know what's happening with the weather before we go too far, though. Broken Hill is headed for a top of 18 degrees. There's rain forecast, although it's kind of teasing us at the moment by the looks. Around the region, nice and warm. Wilcannia's headed for a top of 23. Whitecliff's 21. Menindee a top of 20. Tibooburra will see a top of 20 degrees. 26 in Ivanhoe. Yunta headed for a top of 19 degrees. Wentworth 19. And Pooncarie is headed for a top of 20 degrees. Right now in the Silver City, sitting on 17.2. Although it's saying it feels like 14. So you might want to chuck on your dressing gown if you're going to drink your cup of tea on the front veranda. While you make that cup of tea, let's get into some Huey Lewis

0: Huey Lewis and the News on ABC Broken Hill. 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
0: Consultations with Far West New South Wales communities continue as the review into the Menindee Lake system progresses across the state. Now, a number of key stakeholders travelled to Menindee this week to hear from those on the ground about what they want out of the review. Senior Director of River Modernisation at the Murray-Darling Basin Authority, Joseph Davis, spoke to Lily McCure about how the community are feeling about the state of the lakes and the Lower Darling River.
6: People are very passionate and they're also very worried about the future of Menindee, and we really recognise that. What are we going to do with that information, which I think is important? So one thing telling me, how do we get that out publicly? So we're going to now collect all that information that we've heard and put that into a What We've Heard report. We're going to then publish that as well. So then we can sort of start the conversation where everyone can see what people think about Menindee, what locals think, how important it is. Really important for the ecology, really important for cultural connections, but also it is an important water resource for the Murray. So recognise all those values. And from that, then we'll start to develop a set of options, things that we can start to come back to the community with and start to talk about what might change.
7: Obviously, there's a lot, I think we spoke about last time, but there's a lot of differing opinions and views about what should happen. In terms of what it looks like bringing this all together, how sort of difficult is that going to be, taking into account all these different sort of views?
6: Yeah, it's going to be quite challenging, I feel. I'm also I've been tasked to do this job by four governments, being New South Wales, Victoria, South Australia and the Commonwealth, who run the River Murray system. And in that, it's four governments that we've got to have those discussions with. And those discussions are going to be quite lively, I would imagine, and it's going to be quite active to have those discussions. But this is where the importance of having local voices in that, to put back to governments, this is what the locals think about it. This is what the southern users, northern users think about this system. So that's all going to be, it is going to be quite challenging, I think, and actually to try and have a set of options that would meet everyone's needs is going to be quite challenging, so there'll be lots of trade-off discussions in that.

0: water and how they use it. I mean, what does that look like? Sort of how do you bring all those things together?
1: This is my life. Talking to four governments, each of them, we work under the Murray-Darling Basin Agreement, and under that agreement, each government is allowed to develop its own water policy, and they do. And so it is really understanding what their policy says. How do you interact that through a shared River Murray system? And so it is a lot of talking. It is a lot of negotiating. It also is a lot of technical work and providing technical work back to them to show evidence. So there's one thing about technical work, but actually providing evidence about what people have said as well is going to be important in this space.
0: I guess there's been lots of maybe reviews in the past or studies in terms of how it can be managed better, and potentially, there's been a little bit of mistrust or sort of, not a lot of change, and the locals are sort of frustrated by that. How are you sort of able to build that up again and really try and get that engagement
1: Yeah,
0: to increase?
1: I think now where we come out and we want to just hear people's opinion, people are very cynical about it. And I completely understand it, right? I completely understand it. Because there has been lots of reviews, not much has changed. And so people are kind of quite tired with it all. And so when we turn up in town and ask, hey, what's your views? I get a lot of things, well, I've already put my views in the last review, or, they're just tired of it. They're a bit frustrated with it all. And I understand that. So what we're going to do is we've given opportunities, and so now we've kind of had that opportunity and that discussion, I suppose. But we'll also look back at some of those previous reviews. What people have said in those previous reviews becomes relevant now because not much has changed. And so we're going to start to really mine those previous reviews as well and see what was in them, what recommendations they did, and some of this work that was done in the past has been really, really good work, but it's never really been taken up. So I think that's my challenge, is about how to then articulate that back to governments to say, well, this is, needs to change, and these are the really good ideas.
0: What are those sort of next steps now you've been out again to Menindee? What are the next couple of months look like?
1: We're going to take that feedback that we've got. We're going to look at, we've already looked at the previous reviews, really. Start to talk to the four governments about what options could be on the table, what do they think is important as well, what their stakeholders are saying, things like that. But so that's in the next, over winter probably. And then we'll come back out and start to talk to community about different options. Probably some stuff they've seen before, stuff that we've heard already, but also things like fist passage is going to be important. We've already heard that. That's probably going to be front and center. So start to come back out and start to talk about what options we've got on the table and what might change and what people think about that.
2: Senior Director of River Modernisation, Joseph Davis, speaking with Lily McCure. And tune in tomorrow. We'll have more from that gathering in Menindee on your radio. You're tuned in to ABC Broken Hill. I'm Amy Volkowski. We're coming up to, I think it's about 13 minutes to 8 o'clock. I reckon we could get into another one of your song requests this morning. The theme today is songs about work. Later this morning, I'll be speaking with Don Moody about Broken Hill's union history. We've taken inspiration from that theme. Songs about jobs, work, working hard. And in this case, John and Ollie have requested a song about driving trucks. This is Tennessee Ernie Ford and 16 Tons.
3: People say a man is made out of mud. A poor man's made out of muscle and blood. Muscle and blood and skin and bones. A mind that's weak and a back that's strong. You load 16 tons, what do you get?

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I loaded 16 tons of number 9 coal, and the straw boss said, well, bless my soul.

0: Woman better step aside.
1: A lot of men didn't, a lot of men died. One fist of iron, the other of steel. If the right one don't get you, then the left one will. You load six

0: on ABC Broken Hill. 16 tons there by Tennessee Ernie Ford. I think I said that was about truck driving. Excuse me, it was not, but it is about working very, very hard. You're tuned in to ABC Broken Hill with me, Amy Volkowski. Thanks very much to John and Ollie for that request. Let's keep moving through our show this morning because we've got heaps to get through. We're going to dig into a little bit of aviation facts and history for you this morning. Retired aviation expert Dr. Sue Burdekin has spent much of her life following unexpected opportunities, from climbing trees as a child to wing walking over the English countryside. We'll hear more about what that is exactly. Speaking at the Australian Women Pilots Association conference in Airlie Beach in Queensland, Dr. Burdekin reflected on the coincidences that have shaped her aviation career, including an incredibly close call. Amy Mitchell has the story.
1: Working in aviation safety, Dr. Sue Burdekin has worked hard to avoid split-second moments. But random chance has not only been a part of her career, it helped shape it. One of those moments came during a business trip to England in her early 20s. After contacting a local women pilots group, she accepted an invitation to see what she thought was a casual gathering at an airfield north of London. Instead of polite conversation and networking, she found herself being strapped to the wing of a Tiger Moth biplane.
2: And we took off. And we only did a large circuit around the airfield. It probably only took about 7 to 10 minutes, but I can almost remember every second of it. It was fantastic.
1: At the time, Dr. Burdekin described herself as an absolute adrenaline junkie, pursuing aerobatics, flying vintage aircraft, and chasing adventure. But another split-second moment changed her life forever. On September 11, 1990, Dr. Burdekin was a passenger aboard Qantas Flight QF10 from London to Singapore when the Boeing 747 was involved in a terrifying near-mid-air collision over the Bay of Bengal. She told the story to delegates at the Australian Women Pilots Association conference.
3: And by near miss, I mean it was like I said, I'm only seconds from disaster. And of course, at the time, I knew nothing. There was a bit of a bump during one of the breakfast services. And then later on, I heard that I came very close to death that day.
1: The 747 had narrowly avoided colliding with the United States Air Force C-5 Galaxy transport aircraft carrying hundreds of troops during the Gulf War. But during her presentation in Airlie Beach, another extraordinary coincidence unfolded as Dr. Burdekin described the near miss to the audience.
3: Yes, there's a question. Already?
4: You were taking hands, I was a pilot aboard.
1: In the audience was veteran Qantas captain Lisa Norman, who was the pilot on board Qantas flight QF10 from London to Singapore.
5: I was very young at the time, it was 1990, it was during the Gulf War. We think the air traffic controller was a bit dyslexic, like our time was something like 0713 and they had written down 0731 and it gave us 15 minutes of separation, which is, those days we didn't have TCAS or Terminal Collision Avoidance System, and you had to have 15 minutes separation going in the same direction. So they went over our 747, the C-5 Galaxy, with 650 troops, American troops. They went over our aircraft and the buffet caused a downdraft, and our 747 just slightly dropped. We're totally in cloud.
6: How did those sorts of experiences impact you as a pilot?
5: Well, two things happened. I went and bought a lotto ticket. Didn't help me, but because I thought I was the luckiest person alive. And

0: Secondly, the second time I did that flight, the QF10, coming back over the same rate, the Bay of Bengal, Phuket, down the Malay Peninsula, the captain said my eyeballs were stuck on the windscreen looking out for aircraft.
1: Captain Norman hopes sharing stories openly at events like the Australian Women Pilots Association Conference helps women entering aviation see what is possible.
0: We've got such a great history, it's so rich, and I'm so very fortunate.
2: Lisa, you're telling me these stories and you've got a big smile on your face. You can see that those memories are just as vivid today as they were back then.
0: Absolutely. And as I say, I keep saying I'm lucky, but my partner says to me, the harder you work, the luckier you are. And so there's an element of that and being in the right place at the right time. I have been very fortunate, you know, and it hasn't been easy. It doesn't matter what career or industry you're in, there'll always be something or somebody saying you can't or you shouldn't or don't touch. And it's a part of the personal resilience as well. And I learnt that maybe because I started so long ago and I was a bit naive back then. And now I've got the grey hair to say otherwise.
3: Captain Lisa Norman there with some fascinating stories from the Australian Women Pilots Association Conference in Airlie Beach. That report from Amy Mitchell. You're tuned in to ABC Broken Hill. I'm Amy Borkowski. It's about 5 minutes to 8 o'clock. The song requests for our theme this morning of working, they're coming in thick and fast. There's been a sudden rush. Now, the later birds don't know that we early birds have been making our way through a few of these requests already. I've seen a request come in for 9 to 5, Dolly Parton, classic, yes. That one has already been requested and played this morning. And also Donna Summers, she works hard for the money. Thanks to whoever did text that one in. We have been through that. Our former sports reporter Heidi Drenken did send in a request for that one earlier this morning. So I'm sorry, but we've missed those ones, or you've missed those ones. We have made our way through. Excellent requests, though, of course. It's a good theme. It's showing up some pretty good songs. You wouldn't think jobs would inspire so much creativity, but I guess the pain they cause us does definitely lend itself to songwriting. Let's get into this one from John this morning, Bruce Springsteen's Working on the Highway.

0: Bruce Springsteen, Working on the Highway, that request this morning from John. Thank you so much. I've got lots more requests to get through after the 8 o'clock news. We'll also be delving into the interview that inspired this request theme this morning, chatting Broken Hills Union history with local history buff, the 90-year-old, well, soon to be 90-year-old, Don Moody, with excellent stories and memories from Broken Hills past. Stay with us, though. We are coming up to 8 o'clock. It's time for the news.
1: Good morning. Richard Davies with ABC News. Chinese President Xi Jinping will travel to the United States later this year after accepting an invitation from Donald Trump following a two-day visit by the American president to Beijing, where two major trade deals have been announced. Tim Wharton reports.
2: Speaking to reporters on Air Force One on the way back to the United States, Donald Trump revealed that Beijing has agreed to buy 200 Boeing jets with the potential to purchase 750 more. The US president, who also announced China will buy billions of dollars worth of American farm products, revealed he also talked a lot with President Xi Jinping about Taiwan. Mr. Trump says the Chinese leader, who has now agreed to come to the United States, pushed him to end arms sales to the self-governing island, which Beijing claims is its own territory. The US president says he gave no commitment, but will talk to Taiwan's leader before making a decision.
1: Tensions are continuing to build in the Middle East amid revelations the Israeli Prime Minister visited the United Arab Emirates. Here's Global Affairs editor Laura Tingle.
3: Leaders of the United Arab Emirates are reportedly furious with Benjamin Netanyahu after he claimed he had secretly visited the Gulf state during the war and achieved a major breakthrough in relations, something the UAE has flatly denied. But new leaks suggest other senior Israeli figures, including the head of Mossad and the IDF chief, have also been in the UAE. The revelations are embarrassing for the Emiratis with their Gulf neighbours and increase their vulnerability to Iranian attack. Bloomberg has also reported the UAE secretly tried and failed to get other Gulf states to jointly attack Iran. Laura Tingle, ABC News, Jerusalem.
1: At least 65 people have died following an Ebola outbreak in the Democratic Republic of Congo. More than 200 cases have been reported in conflict-hit Ituri province, which shares borders with Uganda and South Sudan. Ugandan officials have confirmed a Congolese man who died in hospital had tested positive. The World Health Organization has released $500,000 from an emergency fund to help control the outbreak. A legal expert says a landmark transgender discrimination ruling handed down yesterday will have implications for businesses across the country. The federal court upheld the decision to rule the exclusion of a transgender woman from a female-only app constituted unlawful gender identity discrimination. It was the first case to claim discrimination on the basis of gender identity since changes to the Sex Discrimination Act in 2013. Monash University law professor Paula Gerber says that sets a significant precedent.
4: The way that the court has interpreted the legislation means that it has far broader consequences. For example, I could see it having relevance to a women's only gym if they wanted to exclude trans women.
1: The state government's plan to lift the ban on fracking in the southeast looks set to fall short, with the Liberals and One Nation vowing not to support the legislation. The state government wants to lift the moratorium early to allow gas extraction in the region, but will need the support of other parties to pass the bill. On social media, One Nation MP Jason Virgo says the party isn't against fracking, but just not on prime agricultural land. Liberal Nicola Centofanti says the water tables need to be kept pristine, and the party had community consultation when it put the moratorium in place 8 years ago.
5: You know, we absolutely support prime agricultural land down in the southeast, and we won't be looking to support the government's bill.
1: In the men's A-League, Adelaide United's grand final dreams have been dashed in front of a hopeful home crowd after a 3-0 loss to Auckland last night. It was the second leg of the semi-finals following last week's 1-1 draw across the ditch. It's been a decade since the Reds have played in or won a grand final. Reds defender Bart Vriens says despite bringing their best, they couldn't cut through Auckland's momentum.
6: They killed the game for us. They were sharp and smart in moments in the game, and we just couldn't break them and started to force it. I'm really proud of all the boys, they showed heart today. We've got an amazing group of players, but we need to try and go again next year.
1: Checking South Australia's weather, showers tending to rain at time with thunderstorms. Some thunderstorms may become severe, particularly across the pastoral districts. Port Lincoln 21, Port Pirie 23, Renmark 18, Mount Gambier 17, Broken Hill also 18. Adelaide, showers with the chance of a late thunderstorm, a top of 21. It's currently 15.7. Tomorrow, a shower or two and 20. Monday, a shower or two, 19. ABC News.
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0: Good morning. Very happy to be with you for this last hour of Saturday breakfast here at ABC Broken Hill, broadcasting out of Willakali country. There's rain on the way. And lots of great stories to keep you company, as well as your song requests for songs about work. Very shortly, we'll be hearing our latest instalment of stories from Broken Hill's past with Don Moody. Today, focusing on stories about the unions. We'll also get a summary of the news in the week that was from the ABC Broken Hill newsroom. And after 8:30, stay with me to get all the latest in sports news. To keep you busy and informed into sports stuff over the weekend and in the week ahead and the week that was. We like to cover past, present and future stories here at ABC Broken Hill. Before I get into all of that, though, how about I tell you what's happening with the weather? Broken Hill is headed for a top of 18 degrees today, and it is forecast to rain, quite a bit of rain potentially. It was looking a little clear out there before, but slowly the clouds are building, so hopefully that brings us something soon. It's pretty warm around the region for this time of year. Wilcannia's headed for a top of 23 degrees, Whitecliffs 21, Menindee a top of 20, Tibberborough 20, Ivanhoe 26, Yunta is headed for a top of 19 degrees, Wentworth 19 and Pooncarie 20. Right now in the Silver City, sitting on 17.8 degrees, but not a drop of rain that I can see just yet. Looking at

Wednesday, a bit of cloud around as well and a top of 17. And the same Thursday and Friday, partly cloudy and 17 degrees. In fact, it's so similar for those 3 days, Wednesday, Thursday, Friday. We're looking at a low of 7 and a top of 17 degrees and partly cloudy. It's kind of a nice day, really, for this time of year. Now, as I said, I've been taking your song requests this morning for songs about work, working, jobs, the pleasure and the pain of it. This request has come in from Greta, The Beatles, Hard Day's Night.

0: The Beatles, Hard Day's Night. Thanks for that request this morning from Greta. If you've got a song you want to hear about work, I might be able to squeeze it in before the end of the show. In the next hour somewhere, you can send me a text on 0467 922 783 and just letting you know I have seen your requests, Paul and Sue and Jody. So they're on the list. That's coming up. But let's get into the inspiration for this theme today, a new episode with local legend and historian Don Moody. Don's been collecting items and stories significant to the region's history for almost 90 years now, from ABC Broken Hill broadcasting equipment to wax recording players to memorabilia from Broken Hill's old drag racing days to union banners and badges. Don has an incredible collection, both physical and even just in his own head. Don comes from a passionate union family. He joined his first union in 1951, and his father was a shop steward or union rep at one of the mines. In this episode, Don recalls the theatre and ceremony of badge show days in Broken Hill.
1: Of course, they had the badge show every quarter. You lined up with your badge before, and they shops still will give a signal to the OK to start work.
0: Yes, so tell me more about the badge show. What this was a requirement of?
1: Yes, the badge show, it was a requirement to go into the union meeting. This was with all unions employed in Broken Hill, a union meeting, and obtain a badge. And that badge was worn and shown to the shop steward. It showed you as a financial member. I remember when I was in third year high school, my father was up the South Mine doing it, and someone said, "Where's your badge?" He left it home and got it. But as I said, the first badge.

0: record show I was involved with, February 1951. And coincidentally, I have a badge here, February the 15th, 2011, in which I feature in a photograph of the community choir. Interesting coincidence.
1: Absolutely.
0: But the badge shows, yes, and they had them for the three shifts, and a day shift, afternoon shift, and night shift employees.
1: Different badges for the different shifts.
0: Different colour badges.
1: Yep.
0: I don't know that badge shows are held now, because there was a government law brought out by the Menzies government doing away with compulsory unionism. But during my time at both the three places, South Mine, Power Station and Council, there was unionism and the staff. As I said, at the council I was on the staff, but I was in a staff union.
1: Before you yourself became a member of a union, when you were younger, were you aware of unions? Was it a big part of just the cultural fabric of Broken Hill? What was the kind of feel around
0: you? I was aware of it, yes. And my father would be discussing things with our mother on it. And interestingly, during the war, World War II, the mines worked 12-hour shifts. And my father was involved with that because the mining companies here, namely Zinc Corporation, Broken Hill South Limited and North Broken Hill Limited combined to manufacture 61 metal turning lathes. They varied in length from 6 foot to 20 foot. I have a history of them. There are three of them now in Broken Hill. So during World War II, there were differences required within the industrial relations, as I said, for example, 12-hour shifts.
1: So usually they wouldn't allow 12-hour shifts, but they allowed it because it was necessary for the war effort.
0: Yes, so the mines were involved very much in the war effort in Broken Hill, and the unions accepted that. There were changes that had a place and things they had to go by the board, I suppose.
1: Mm-hmm. Was it hard for the unions to bring things back in after the war ended, to kind of push back to the 8-hour shifts?
0: There would have had been a lot of discussion and things like that. When I started, it was a 40-hour week. The underground workers worked a 35-hour week. As it turned out, I became an electrical fitter, and even as an apprentice, I went underground. In doing so, I was allowed to knock off at 3 o'clock in the afternoon. There were various things within the agreements which were very interesting. There were things that were disputed. There were arguments or differences between the unions on whether men should be members of one union or the other.
1: Do you have memories of any large-scale industrial action during your time?
0: There were stop works meetings, which we attended. They're on a Wednesday. Interestingly, at least one stop work meeting was taken during my apprenticeship, and it was on a Wednesday. We were given daylight training, and this was the Wednesday in which we had 4 hours training at the Tech College. And our teacher, Mr. Mitchie, knew there was a stop work meeting, so we all left with his suggestion to attend the stop work meeting. The Tech College here was very much used, and they had union representative on that. Through my studies, I was awarded the AEU gold medal. I do have that medal here, and I have a 1923 medal, which was given to a man who was a carpenter of Quenis, and the family gave me that.
1: I understand Broken Hill unions sometimes would do fundraising or collect and raise awareness here for causes happening in other parts of the world as well.
0: Yes,
1: yes.
0: Would have been respect for the coal miners, but I go back to something very significant. In 1889, the local unions donated £1,000 to the dock strikers in London. That money had been designated to the construction of the Trades Hall. And it was in that year that James Connell wrote The Red Flag. It was written to a different tune, a Georgian tune, the White Cockade. Our choir, Community Voices, have that version. In 1907, the International Labour Organisation changed the tune to Tannenbaum. James Connell didn't like it, but they played it at his funeral. I've gone on something separate from Broken Hill, but that was a very interesting historic occasion.
1: Mm.
0: That song was sung at Percival Brookfield's funeral and also in the centennial. The song has been sung a number of times. It's become an anthem, very much. With the choir, we sing "The People's Flag is Deepest Red," and the original words were "The Workers' Flag." I think the composer would agree, because people include the employed and the unemployed.
1: Do you think Broken Hill is as much of a union town now as it was in your day or previous?
0: I have to cast my memory back with lots of things. I think it was the Menzies government that did away with compulsory unionism, however that was. And now unionism is not compulsory. As I said, the nurses have a union, and there's the Australian Education Union. But people please themselves these days as to what they want industrially. Some people are probably happy with a one-to-one agreement. That's their business. Times change. As I said, I grew up during a very good industrial era.
1: Do you think unions still have a role to play now?
0: Yes, very much so. Very much so in many things. Times are changing, and currently with what's going on in the Middle East with various things, and there are businesses who will probably want to do away with employees. Perhaps in doing away with employees, refusing to pay a fee, a wage. As I said before, unionism is industrial insurance. I couldn't have done without it.
1: Do you think Broken Hill's union heritage has impacted what kind of a town it's become and what values people have now here?
0: Yes, it has had a lasting effect. There are a lot of us who are of that era who have passed on. But there was the musical side of the unions, the Barrier Industrial Union Band, which was well known. It performed in various contests, and as unionists we paid a fee, a levy towards the band. That was done away with in recent years, and so there was previous that there was the AMA band, the BIU band. He evolved from Birmingham's band. Mr. Birmingham had 11 sons, and they formed a band. My brother married Sandra Birmingham, a descendant of that family. So Birmingham's band, as I say, involved in the Barrier Industrial Unions band.
1: Why did unions have bands?
0: During the strikes, the bands played. It was there. They displayed what the unions were all about. So they were very useful. Yes, there was never a union choir here, although, as I said, the Community Voices were recognised by the local trade union movement. From San Diego up to Maine, and here in Broken Hill, where work and psych and organise, says he, you'll find Joe Hill. Says he, you'll find Joe Hill. I dreamed I saw Joe Hill last night, alive as you and me. Says I, but Joe, you're 10 years dead. I never died, says he. I never died, says he. I never died, says he.
1: Don Moody there, singing a classic union song, Joe Hill. And thanks so much to Don. I've been really enjoying my fortnightly catch-ups with him. Sitting down, getting into a topic of his choice this week, a little bit about Broken Hill's union history. And there's actually so many more stories from that interview. We're going to have to do a part two at a later date, chatting with Don Moody
2: about the history of unions in Broken Hill. You're

tuned in to ABC Broken Hill. I'm Amy Volkowski, about 22 minutes past 8 o'clock. Stay with us after 8.30. We'll be digging into all things sport. We'll hear about last night's game at the Jube before we dig into a bit more stuff about the women's NRL, I believe. We've got lots of great stories on the way for you after 8.30, all things sport. But before we get into that, I think we could squeeze in another one. I think the last of these song requests about working. That was our theme this morning on the back of that chat with Don Moody about working in unions and Broken Hill's union history. I thought working songs is a good one to go for. And this request has been made twice. Paul and Sue want to hear it. So does Jody. You can't go past some Roy Orbison, can you?

0: Roy Orbison, Working for the Men, the last of our song requests for Songs About Work. Thanks to Paul and Sue and Jody for that request. And thanks as well to Greg, who's texted in that he really enjoyed that interview with Don Moody. It's a real pleasure and a privilege to get to spend a bit of time with Don, working our way through his memories and knowledge of Broken Hill's history, which is 90 years long and absolutely incredible. I look forward to sharing more of that with you down the line. You are listening to ABC Broken Hill. It's 26 minutes past 8 o'clock. I'm clearly, my morning sprightliness is wearing thin, but we've still got 35 minutes of great content and music coming up for you. But right now it's time to turn to the ABC Broken Hill news team. Every week they put together a brief of the news week that was. This morning it's good morning to Oliver Brown.
1: Morning, Amy. Heading first over to Whitecliffs, where the community received news that opal mining may return to the remote town in the near future. For the past 8 years, new mineral claims at the town's main mining field have been disallowed. But after work by the state government, the Commonwealth Attorney General, with consent from the Barkindji Native Title Group, has approved the area for new mining claims. The secretary of the Whitecliffs Opal Miners Association, Dick Wagner, says it'll mean more people coming to Whitecliffs in search of opal, and he hopes the approval of around 120 new mining claims will rejuvenate the town.
2: All of those people have stopped coming to Whitecliffs basically since 2018, and it's had an absolutely devastating effect on the town.
1: There is a 15...

0: a period where the decision can be challenged and overturned. Also in the news, on Tuesday night, Federal Treasurer Jim Chalmers handed down his fifth budget, describing it as the most important and ambitious in decades. Legal Aid New South Wales was disappointed to not get further funding, with one Broken Hill lawyer saying the budget will likely restrict people's access to affordable legal services in regional and remote communities. Legal Aid New South Wales says remaining on its current funding, it can no longer accept clients seeking help with parenting, property or enforcement proceedings unless they are a victim of domestic and family violence or an Aboriginal person from July 1. Family lawyer Eric Craney says with the service already underfunded, it'll likely get worse in the coming months.
1: Once we get to the 1st of January next year, there will be even a reduction on the categories. So it just leaves a whole swathe of people who are going to be without any recourse.
0: And with a summary of the main points of this year's budget, here's political reporter Evelyn Manfield.
2: Treasurer Jim Chalmers says young Australians have been getting a raw deal, struggling to purchase their first home. So he's overhauling tax breaks for investors, despite the PM repeatedly ruling this out in the run-up to last year's election.
3: And these challenges will become more and more serious if we neglect them for longer.
2: If investors are already negatively gearing a property, they can continue to do so. So too those who buy a new build. The government is expecting property prices to still grow, but at a slower rate. The budget also includes a $250 yearly tax break for workers from 2028.
0: Meanwhile, the Federal Opposition Leader's budget reply on Thursday night has outlined a migration crackdown that's drawn sharp criticism from the Asylum Seeker Resource Centre. Political reporter Lexi Junawick has the details.
4: Angus Taylor's proposal pledges to deliver one of the biggest cuts to immigration in Australian history and tie migration to housing construction on a one-to-one basis. Mr Taylor hasn't provided a precise figure of what the Coalition's new net migration target will be, other than below 200,000. He's also promising to bar non-Australian citizens from the NDIS and 17 different welfare programs. In a statement, the Asylum Seeker Resource Centre says Mr Taylor's budget reply is the clearest sign yet that the Coalition has abandoned migrants, calling it inflammatory and desperate.
0: Stepping away from the budget now, the Central Darling Shire will be included in a pilot program the state government hopes will improve the quality and delivery of water and sewer projects across western New South Wales. Water Minister Rose Jackson says the two-year $650,000 trial is about finding alternative ways to provide better services for residents. She says the large size and small population of the Central Darling Shire with low-income communities can make it tough to fund infrastructure projects.
5: How does Central Darling Shire service their needs? It's a real doozy for them. It's a real problem. And so if we can get them to work with other local councils that are around Western New South Wales to share staff and partner on infrastructure, I think it's a really good opportunity for them to lift the level of service for their community.
0: Back in the Silver City, Broken Hill Mines has been given the green light to move some of its staff offices to the line of load overlooking Broken Hill. Foundation Broken Hill chairperson John Lynch is hoping the move is completed in the next 2 months. He says having BHM employees located at the site will benefit the cafe operators as well as locals and tourists interested in learning about the company.
6: Which will create traffic for the cafe operators as well, but also facilitate information on what Broken Hill Mines are doing with their precinct area of their own, so that people who want to be informed can go and get it from the horse's mouth, so to speak.
0: We also heard from BHM's Head of Corporate Affairs, Shane Goodwin, who says he's excited by the future potential of their presence at the top of the line of load. Mr Goodwin says beyond the office space, they have some big ideas of how they can turn part of the complex into even more of a tourist attraction down the line.
7: What we're hoping to be able to do in future is establish it so that people can actually see into RASP from that facility up there as well, which will obviously be more of an attraction, bringing people up there as well to have a look. So that's all ahead of us.
0: And wrapping up with some sport, this weekend's How's Your Mate round with the local AFL is already underway. The reserves played last night, while the women's A grade and junior games will take place over the next 2 days. Meanwhile, this weekend will also see the return of the Outback Rugby League competition. The 8-round competition will see squads from Broken Hill, Menindi, Wilcannia and Mildura go head-to-head almost every Sunday between May 17 and July 19, followed by major semi-final and grand final weekends.

0: New South Wales Rugby League's Far West Community Engagement Coordinator Blaine Murphy says he looks forward to locals getting involved with the sport across all four communities.
1: As I've experienced living in those communities, the whole community does get on board with it. And you generally will find that 50 to 70% of the town will make the trip down, and it's sort of their big day out as well, which is a good thing for them, and they enjoy it.
0: And Amy, that's what's been making news in the week that was.
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5: Yes, good morning. We've switched from 8:30 till 9 is our sports segment. It's time for me to let you know what has been happening in sport and what you can expect over the weekend. We've got all the latest from the local AFL rounds coming up for you. But before I get into that, let me tell you what's happening with the weather around the region at the moment. Broken Hill is headed for a top of 18 degrees today. Apparently we've got showers on the way, though they're yet to arrive. Around the region, Wilcannia headed for a top of 23, Whitecliffs 21, Menindee a top of 20, Tibooburra 20 degrees, Ivanhoe 26, Yunta is headed for a top of 19 degrees, Wentworth 19, and Pooncarie a top of 20 degrees. Now, as I read this, I see that Broken Hill's already cracked the top temperature predicted for today. We are sitting on 18.1 degrees at the moment. That cloud cover keeping things nice and warm for your Saturday morning. I hope you're enjoying that. Let's get into some music before we hear anything more about the sport you can expect for the weekend. This is Laura Branigan's Gloria.

0: That kicked off last night at the Jube with reserves before the women's A grade today. The Central Magpies will be searching for their first win of the season when they take on North. Bulldogs are coming off a tough loss to South, but they're going in as favourites after a comfortable 75-point victory against the Magpies in round one. In another match, West will take on the Roos, who'll be without captain Mark Purcell for the rest of the season after tearing his ACL. Youch. South acting captain Riley Shaun told Bill Ormond he's expecting a tough match against the Robins.
1: They're going to be a tough opposition, especially it seems like they've got a few new recruits, especially getting Angus Collins off us in the last couple of weeks. So if he's up and about, he's going to be a hard one to match up on.
2: Yeah, and what did you make of them in the round one games that you guys played against them?
1: Yeah, they were pretty tough. Like, they're obviously a pretty quick team, and that's probably where maybe we lack, because we are a bit older. But, yeah, I think their speed, and especially they've got Nick Schofield in the midfield as well, gives them a bit of run. And, the Seedlick boys, they're always going to run pretty hard all day. But, I think they're pretty fit and young, so they're ready to go.
2: Yeah, what do you make of your side this year as well so far? You've obviously not lost a game so far.
1: If you're looking on the last three games, I think we won 50 points, maybe 70 and 30. Honestly, felt like we should have won by a bit more in most of them games. But looking at our team, this year it's been really young compared to previous years that I've played. We've got probably five or six blokes that are under 18, and they're actually playing well.
2: What's that been like for yourself as obviously quite a senior player at the club? Of course, you were away playing for Wentworth and now you're back. What's that been like?
1: Yeah, no, it's really exciting because, I think there's probably, like I said, five or six blokes that are still playing in under-18s and they're actually playing well in league. Like Kobe Woods, for example, was nearly best on ground for us as a 17-year-old on the weekend. I think Deegan Slade, I think he might be in 17 still. He's been playing well, bopping up. I think he kicked five the other week. So the future's looking pretty good at the South Footy Club.
2: You're sort of the acting captain for now. Of course, Mark Purcell, won so many awards, represented the league so many times in representative games. Obviously, Tory's ACL. I mean, what's the vibe around the club? Obviously, just a bit of a sombre mood there.
1: Yeah, it is. It's we're obviously upset for Nuggy. It's footy aside, he's obviously got a business and family to take care of. So, yeah, but other than he's a massive loss. That's what I was thinking. Like, we've got no one that's actually going to replace him. It's obviously just everyone's got to step up and play their role to try and fill the void that Nuggy's going to leave behind for the year.
2: Yeah, well, I guess, as you said, there's a lot of young fellas in the team that are really stepping up at the moment. Hopefully the opportunity, they can grab that with both hands. That's sort of the plan from Mitch and yourself and the rest of the leadership group?
1: Yeah, I think so. And that's where Mitchy's been good as well in the last couple of years. He's been throwing people around in different positions. And even, I think most of last year, Nuggy played off the back line. So it gave the younger blokes a go on the midfield. So, I mean, he's already transitioned not away from Nugget, but he's tried other blokes in the midfield and it worked last year, so I suppose he does have options.
2: Some of the players, anyone that stood out to you so far over the pre-season and into this season, someone like Bryce Langdon or other players around the club?
1: Yeah, absolutely. Bryce, he started well. The last few weeks he's found a bit of form, so that's good to see with Bryce because he's one of them confidence players. You like to see him up and about and it really helps when he's playing well. Someone like Will Stevens, I think, is his pre-season, he's super fit and he wants to be better and he's pretty confident for a young lad. So, yeah, he's been up and about. That's good to see.
2: And does that give you a bit of energy as one of the more senior players going around? Not saying you're one of the old fellas, mate, but just one of the more senior players in the side?
1: Oh, yeah, absolutely. Yeah, training. I don't want to be beaten by him, so got to lift up a notch to try and at least match him. But I didn't mention there's blokes like Meta Purcell and stuff like that they're obviously playing good footy, but I mean, you kind of expect it from them because they've been doing it for the last 3 years.
2: Yeah, and for yourself, coming back from Wentworth, I mean, how have you sort of settled back in?
1: It's been different, actually, just because I've Mitchie's actually thrown me in the mid.

0: till this year. And I think it's been probably 10, 15 years since I've actually played in the midfield. So I feel a bit lost out there trying to find my feet. But no, it's come together now, and I suppose I'm starting to get a bit more confident in there.
1: Riley Shaun, acting captain for the Souths, there speaking with Bill Ormond on ABC Broken Hill.
2: This is going to be quite a ride.
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1: You're tuned in to ABC Broken Hill this morning. I'm Amy Volkowski. It's 16 minutes to 9 o'clock, and we are making our way through all the latest from Broken Hill sporting news. We're turning our eyes this morning to AFL, and now to dig into what's happening in the Women's League. Central forward Annika Faulkner says the season goes on, and slowly her side is starting to gel ahead of their round 4 match against North. The Bulldogs beat the Magpies by 51 points in round 1, but Faulkner says the team is improving week by week. She says with a number of new, inexperienced players, they're slowly starting to find their feet.
6: Yeah, I played the one game so far, and I thought it was quite good. Like, we're building, we're definitely gelling more as a team together. From the early reports that I've heard from the group with playing North and South, I didn't get to play those games, but from what I've heard, that we're definitely improving each week. We're getting that gel factor happening, because sometimes you need a little bit of that, especially when with our team we've got quite a few girls who may not have played footy, or either first or second year playing footy, so might not be super familiar with structures and game plans and stuff like that. So the fact that, you know, we're putting it all together on the weekend when we played West, we played quite a good game together. Like, we held our space and we're actually really good clinical in front of goal, because the first two rounds we haven't really been clinical in front of goal either. We've had a lot of shots at goal but a lot of behind, so this week it was much but better improvement with that, which was nice.
7: Yeah, and in your experience, having played both here and places like the Gold Coast as well, how long does that normally take for the team to start really gelling? Is it sort of over half a season? Is it sort of towards the end of a season? How long does that take?
6: It normally takes at least, in my opinion anyway, it normally takes at least like the first quarter of the season, like the first like maybe 6 games before, you know, you've kind of play with the girls together, you know, like how far they can kick, you know what distance they can kick, you know who can put the tackle pressure on, you know who can kick good in front of goals, all that kind of thing. So I think it normally takes like at least, I'd say probably like maybe 5 or 6 games before you can like get to know everyone's positions as well, because especially with footy, there's injuries and there's unavailability. So sometimes the same team might not always play together. So when you've got teammates coming in and doing their role, once everyone kind of has their own turn at having a go in on the field and everything, it gels better. So it normally takes at least the first quarter of the season before that can start gelling.
7: Now, looking ahead to this weekend's game against North, they gave you a bit of a touch-up in round 1, but is there anything, you weren't playing, but is there anything the team you've spoken about or anything you're sort of planning to change up or try and improve on from that round 1 performance?
6: Yeah, North are a very good side, so we definitely have to bring our A game. With our first game of the season when we played them, it was probably just a bit of like a lot of girls trying to find their feet. So I think the focus will be for this game. When we put the pressure on, for our game against West on the weekend, we were doing a lot of pressure on the ball carriers. And I feel like when we do that, the opposition, you know, can make mistakes and stuff. So I feel like if we get our pressure game going, and we keep our space, like keep our structures, because sometimes I feel like we can get too many girls into a contest, so when the ball does pop out, you've got no help there. So I think when we all like keep our space and keep our structure, and then you've got players there communicating and talking to you, letting you know where you are, I think that will be a key thing for us, is just putting the pressure on, keeping our space, keeping our structure, and then hopefully get it into the forward line and we can lock it in there for some shots on goal.
7: Yeah, and how important is that communication, especially when you have a young or inexperienced team like you've got?
6: Yeah, it's vital, because if you don't have communication, the inexperienced players, they don't really have the experience to know where to go or where to set up or, you know, where to be in the best place to receive a handball or a kick or anything like that. So that's something that we've been working on at training is just communicating, letting the girls know. We do this drill at training. It's called like this fan drill, and so it's kind of like a drill where the you got three teammates who got a try to get in your eye line and let you know where they are. So then all you have to do is just handball it and you know it's going to get to someone. So I think just the communicating of making sure that you're in front, making sure that you can be heard. Because a lot of the girls as well, like if you get holding the ball because no one tells you that you got someone on you, you know, you can turn it around and the score can blow out quite quickly if the other team can move it on quick. So I think it's just, yeah, it's vital to communicate. And I think as us as leaders and in the leadership group, I think that's something that we're quite good at. I'm a very loud person, so I try to provide a lot of direction and stuff on the field when I can. And Elsie is the same as the coach. So yeah.
7: How's that going with the player coach Elsie? Of course, last year she I think she came second runner up for the best and fairest in the league as well. She's obviously played in the SANFL as well. It must be good to place with someone so experienced and so skilled.
6: It's very good. She just brings a sense of like calmness, and you feel like, you know, when she's near the ball that she's either going to win it or she's going to create a contest and get someone out from our team that can just run and go down the line kind of thing. So yeah, she just brings this we always walk a bit taller with her out on the field, and just the experience that she has obviously playing in the SANFL and then runner up last year in the Jan Corey. I think it speaks to her professionalism, as well as she's a great coach. Like she's obviously got the footy mentality. She's been in it for quite some time. So to have that leadership and yeah, experience from someone who is so experienced is, yeah, so great.
1: Central forward Annika Faulkner there speaking with Bill Ormond, our reporter here at ABC Broken Hill. And in the other match, an undefeated South side will take on West, who are yet to win a game this season. A big weekend in the local AFL here in Broken Hill. Make sure you get along and catch a match if you can. Hey, it's coming up to 10 minutes to 9 o'clock. I've got a bit of time to play some songs this morning. Maybe you could get in one last song request. Songs about work has been our theme. I noticed there's bit of a bluesy element to a lot of songs about work. That makes sense with the tradition of that song, and also that working can make you blue. If you've got a song you want to hear, you can let me know on 0467 922 783. I've got 10 minutes left of the show. I might be able to squeeze it in. But while you think about that, someone who knows how to work hard, particularly on a piano, Elton John. Blue.

Elton John's Blue Eyes on ABC Broken Hill. Hey, we are coming up to the end of my little slot here on ABC Broken Hill. We'll have news at 9 o'clock, finishing up my little stint here this morning. Thank you very much for joining me and for all of the song requests that have been coming in. Work turned out to be a very popular song request theme today, which I really appreciate. And in fact, I've got just enough time to squeeze in the very last request that's come in at the last minute from Murray. Thanks for tuning in this morning, Murray. Mental as anything, working for the man.